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It is Rachel Chu, weekday 6 till 10. Taylor Swift and Dakota Johnson have been on a girls' night. That shouldn't be a news story. What I love is the press have said, only 2 months after the wedding, she's already on a girls' night. Yes, she's allowed to still have friends now she's married. This is Taylor with the fate of Ophelia on high.

0: which was at the center of the Ebola outbreak between 2018 and 2020. His concern was evident. The greatest obstacle to stopping Ebola, he said, remains disinformation and skepticism. Since the early days of Congo's 17th Ebola outbreak, Dr. Tedros has argued that the success depends on communities taking ownership of the response. 3 months into the outbreak, that challenge remains as acute as ever. He describes the pace of transmission as an unprecedented superspeed. This Ebola emergency could hardly have come at the worst time. Globally, attention is focused on conflicts in the Middle East and the continuing war between Russia and Ukraine. The timing is difficult here in Congo too, where headlines have been dominated by the rapid advances of the M23 rebels, the fall of Goma and Bukavu, and the diplomatic efforts stretching from African capitals to Doha and Washington. The strain, a variant called Budubungu, may silently gain ground while the world looked elsewhere. 3 months into the response, officials now acknowledge that the virus had likely been spreading undetected for at least 4 months before it was confirmed in laboratory. Millions of people have already been displaced by civil conflicts across the country, many living in host families or in overcrowded camps. For a virus that enjoys such a head start, the consequences have been devastating. Estimates suggest it kills roughly one person every 30 minutes. The outbreak continues to outpace the response. Teams are working around the clock, but the risk of further national and international spread remains high. Perhaps my encounter in Bunia with David Stevenson, the World Food Programme's resident representative and country director in Congo, best illustrates the overlap of these crises. He is coordinating the logistics needed to support health teams battling Ebola, while also helping at least 6 million people displaced by conflicts who are in urgent need of food and shelter. "Before Ebola here, we didn't have enough resources to go around," he said. For now, he stressed they had to prioritize to save lives. "Ebola is a challenge for all of us," he concluded. It is a reminder that this outbreak is colliding with conflict, displacement, and humanitarian need on a vast scale. I think back to my conversation with my friend Pierrot in Kisangani. Many people still question whether Ebola is real. Yet viruses do not wait for people to believe in them. If this outbreak is to be contained, trust may prove just as important as medicines.
1: That was Emery Makumenu. Campaigning has kicked off ahead of Brazil's general election, which will be held on the 4th of October. Once again, it will be a passionate contest between right and left-wing parties. The faces of the men running for the presidency are familiar. Lula da Silva, leading the Workers' Party on the left, and Flavio Bolsonaro, son of the former president, Jair Bolsonaro, representing the Liberal Party on the right. But the political ground beneath their feet has shifted since the last national election in 2022. Ione Wells has been on the campaign trail and hearing what's on voters' minds.
2: Back in 1979, tens of thousands of Brazilian metal workers crammed into the Vila Euclides football stadium in the industrial city of São Bernardo do Campo, outside São Paulo. A thickly bearded union leader with a voice husky from smoking stood on a table in the middle of the pitch, where Brazilian football legend Pelé once played. He bellowed out to the crowd without so much as a megaphone, inspiring them to strike for better wages. Brazil was battling surging inflation from an oil shock, caused in part by a conflict in the Middle East. That man was Luiz Inácio Lula da Silva, who would become Brazil's most recognisable left-wing leader, co-founder of the Workers' Party, PT, and now three-time president. Last week, I went to see him deliver a speech from the very same spot, some 47 years later. This time, he stood on a stage instead of a table. His voice, still gruff, was amplified through huge speakers. His beard whitened with age, his hair thinned and covered by a straw hat he uses to protect his scalp after recovering from skin cancer. He doffed it only briefly in tribute to his supporters. The 80-year-old entered to a black and white film of him crowd surfing this very pitch with the slogan, "Where it all began." Crowds chanted the football-inspired Olé, Olé, Olá, Lula, Lula, a chant I've heard everywhere, from carnival parades to games of his beloved Corinthians, a football club that shares his movement's working-class roots. He still attracted tens of thousands of supporters, even if this industrial heartland has shifted to the right in recent years, fueled by industrial decline, the evangelical church, and fatigue from past corruption scandals. This place brings back memories, a supporter Maria told me, draped in a flag with Lula's face on it. When we used to come here to fight for the labour movement, it's very moving to come back again, she went on. Lula appealed to that nostalgia. He regaled the crowd with memories of the strikes and of his late mother, told the story of his journey from childhood poverty in Brazil's northeast, and set out his record as three-time president, particularly on education. And he recalled his government's social programmes that lifted millions out of poverty, the universities that were built during his tenure. But is that past enough to win him a historic fourth term? His main challenger, Flavio Bolsonaro, is nearly half his age and the son of former President Jair Bolsonaro, who is now serving a 27-year prison sentence for plotting a coup after losing the last election. Flavio frames Lula's longevity as a weakness, tapping into voter concerns about his age, describing him as an old, backward Chevrolet Opala. Lula has brushed this off, regularly posting vigorous workout videos on social media and instead comparing himself to a turbo car. Flavio launched his campaign the same day on Copacabana Beach in Rio, his home state, paying tribute to his father, promising budget cuts and pledging a tough crackdown on organised crime, drug dealers, thieves and murderers. He promised to treat gangs as terrorist organisations and lamented that Brazilians no longer have sovereignty over their phones, cars and purses. That choice of wording felt deliberate. When Lula walked on stage, he brandished a huge Brazilian flag, something that for many years, if displayed outside your home, was a sign you supported the Bolsonaro family. Even the national team's football shirt became a symbol of the right. Now, Lula is trying to reclaim the narrative of sovereignty and patriotism, accusing the Bolsonaros of encouraging foreign interference in Brazilian affairs. Flavio, who has argued he was the only one capable of sitting down with the US, lobbied the Trump administration to designate Brazilian gangs as terrorist organisations earlier this year. The US also reimposed tariffs on Brazil, which it first did in response to Jair Bolsonaro's coup trial. These tariffs caused a political headache for the Bolsonaros. Many Brazilians were furious at both the attempt to interfere in Brazil's courts and the economic fallout in some manufacturing and agricultural sectors from which Jair had drawn significant support. Lula pledged in his speech to never stop fighting to keep the right from returning to power. But with major concerns in Brazil about personal debt, economic growth and security, his challenge will be to offer not just a look back at the past, but a fresh and positive vision for the future. He is, for now, very narrowly ahead in the polls. Hours after his return to Villa Euclides, where he said the emotion was even greater than what he's experienced as a long-suffering Corinthians fan, his team played Cruzeiro on their home turf. Despite more possession and shots throughout, a late Cruzeiro goal let victory slip away in the final minutes. With 2 months left of this campaign, the challenge for the incumbent will be to maintain momentum and whether he can still inspire the same fervour he did when it all began.
1: Irony Wells. That's all for this programme. Thank you for listening. I'm Pascal Harter. The producer was Polly Hope. And we'll be back next weekend with more stories of the real lives behind the world's headlines. So do join us then here on the BBC World Service.
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0: likely to be that are different from a normal cell. Then they make an RNA to that, and then they inject that back in again. So normally they take, as I said, about 30 different bits that they will put the RNA in for, so encode and inject it back in. So it's personalised. So it is something that's particular to your cancer. The technology is very cheap now. It's very cheap to sequence compared to what it was 10 years ago even. And actually making the RNA vaccines, again, is a very cheap thing to do. This is easy. The technology to do this is very fast, and it's very easy to reprogram it from one person to another, just to change. You just change the sequence that you're making. It's an easy thing to do. It's completely different to doing sort of big scale drug discovery. This is just reharnessing a technology, reprogramming it, doing something else with it.
1: How soon now do you think we might start seeing these affecting normal patients' lives?
0: It's hard to know. It depends on what these data are like. I mean, there's a parallel trial going on for colon cancer as well, for high-grade colon cancer too. So I think as more of these things roll out, we'll get a better idea. But it's having the immunologist really understanding what is and what isn't likely to give a good immune response is what's going to be key here.
1: Are you excited?
0: Oh, I mean, very. I'm just, you know, anything that will improve lives of cancer patients is always wonderful. And actually seeing that this extraordinary technology is sort of starting to reach its promise, this is very exciting for everybody.
1: Anne Willis, a cancer cell biologist at the MRC. Now, time to check in with Roland Pease. You've been investigating a new revelation about a black hole, Roland.
2: Indeed, the supermassive black hole at the centre of our galaxy, weighing about 4 million solar masses, which exerts an extraordinarily strong gravitational pull if you get close enough. In 2018, a star called S2, orbiting the black hole, came close enough that astronomers could detect the change in colour of its light as the radiation tried to escape that gravitational pull, a test of Einstein's theory of gravity. The Nobel Prize-winning German team who measured that have now discovered another orbiting star that'll get much closer next decade, which will give another test of the theory, whether it can whip up a vortex of space-time. Here's their Stefan Gillesen.
3: So this star, S301, gets down to the black hole to a scale of roughly the orbit of Saturn in the solar system. Or you could also put it that the star approaches the black hole 240 times the size of the black hole. That means if you were standing on a planet around that star looking at the night sky at that moment, the black hole probably would be more or less the size of the moon we see in the sky. So it's actually coming quite close.
2: And at this point, it's going pretty fast as well.
3: Yeah, the laws of celestial mechanics dictate that given how close we come, the speed gets very large. And in this case, we are reaching a speed of something like 25,000 kilometers per second. And 25,000 kilometers per second means that within something like 10 seconds, you're at the moon. And if you compare that to the speed for this Artemis mission, I mean, how many days were they on their way to finally reach the moon? 3 days or something. So it's really, really fast. Or we can also express it in terms of the speed of light, and it's 8% of the speed of light.
2: So it's being pulled into the sun up to these, you know, it's accelerating. The G-forces must be amazing.
3: Right. So the star is most of the orbit, it's moving at a more reasonable speed. But the moment it's closest approached, it has been accelerated to this extremely high speed and then gets shot around and shoots out in the other direction again. I guess this orbit is not seen best as like Earth's orbit around the sun or something like that. Rather think of the cometary orbits in the solar system, right? These comets, they for a long time reside out in the Oort cloud, and then by some perturbation, they come in and then make a very quick short visit close to the sun and then shoot back out again.
2: And the cometary orbit looks more like a cigar than a circle, I guess.
3: It's absolutely, it's a very thin cigar, actually. It's not a circle at all.
2: How do you see something moving like this? Because I imagine it's a bit like a solar system. You've got all these stars orbiting the black hole, but I suspect it's a lot more chaotic, and you're just taking snapshots every now and again, and you've got to track all these little dots of light, sort of fireflies in the darkness of the night.
3: That's exactly right. So we are looking at this region over and over again. And we take these snapshots. And indeed, I look at these images very regularly and we identify, okay, this object is now here, this object is now there, measure the position and track the orbits in that way. However, there's so many stars and there's in particular also bright stars. And our most famous star so far, which we called S2, that's the star which gave the Nobel Prize. That star is 100 times brighter than the star which we have discovered now. And this is exactly the problem, that in this crowded region, it's incredibly hard to pick out the fainter objects. So think about trying to see a little glowworm next to the headlight of a car. You need an incredibly good optical instrument to do that.
2: Which is what you've got with your upgraded instrument at the Very Large Telescope in Chile. And at what point did you realise that this wasn't just another star that's in the system, that this one was actually much more extreme than anything else you'd seen?
3: Well, we discovered the star in March 23 in one of the images. And OK, there's another star, not that surprising. But then in the subsequent months, we were quickly realising, oh, the object is moving quite fast. And the fast motion always is interesting, because the only way to get fast is if you're actually feeling the acceleration from a big mass, so from the black hole.
2: When's the next closest approach then?
3: So the last one was in 23.
2: So you actually caught it just after it whizzed past or something like that?
3: Yeah, we just missed it, so to say. It was the first observations, really, and the star happened to just have passed there. And the period is 8.7 years, so you have to add 23 and plus 8.7, so it's at some point in 2031 again.
2: Are you able to see it at the moment it goes past the black hole again in 2031? You know, can you get that? Is it bright enough to be seen?
3: Yes, it's bright enough to be seen, and our interferometer is good enough to resolve it, actually.
2: But this is going to be when the gravity is incredibly intense. Will this provide a really sort of new test of Einstein's theory?
3: Well, the black hole is rotating, and it should actually rotate. Think about the universe. All the objects are rotating: Earth, Moon, Jupiter, the Sun, galaxies. Everything is rotating. So why should a black hole not be rotating? And the rotation of a black hole acts in general relativity a bit like a hurricane for the space-time around it. So that means it drags space and time around it. And so think about a plane flying into a hurricane, and all of a sudden the pilot will not be flying in the direction he's aiming at, but there's a little extra coming from the tailwind the plane is getting, and then there's a slightly different direction. And the same will happen to the star when it comes close to the black hole. It will feel that extra force due to the rotation of space-time.
2: So what does that do? That sort of nudges its path, its orbit at that moment?
3: It gives it a little kick, yes. Yeah? So because the interaction is strongest when the star is closest to the black hole, and since the star is coming in so close only for a very brief moment in time, you can think of it as if somebody would give the star a little kick, like somebody hammers on the star for an instant. And then the orbit has actually changed a bit. And then we have the full orbit time to measure how this orbit actually has changed. So you don't need to actually observe the moment it changes its direction. It's just good enough to measure before and after, right? That's a cumulative effect.
2: So you think you could actually measure effectively how much of a kick it gets? And would that tell you how fast the black hole is spinning?
3: That is exactly the idea. And this is why we were so interested in that star, because we should be able to see that extra kick it gets. And then I would think we have achieved a major milestone, the direct measurement of the spin of a massive black hole. I would think that's, again, in the category of measuring the mass of the black hole. It's sort of a second number we can determine from the black hole. And it turns out that's actually all. A black hole in astrophysics has a mass and a spin. That's all. It doesn't have any continents. There's no lakes on it. It has no internal structure. It's only rotation and mass. And so we would then have it fully characterized. And this is, of course, I would think that's almost Nobel Prize worthy again if we manage to do that.
2: I don't see why not. Black holes are rather popular with the Nobel Prizes these days. That was Stefan Gillison of the Max Planck Institute speaking for the team who detected this remarkable star S301. Details in Nature magazine.
1: 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Now, It is to science writing what the Nobels are to science, what the Oscars are to film. And it's coming. Yes, I'm sure you're excited. In just a few weeks, the Royal Society will be putting out the red carpet, the science writers will be blinking into the sunlight and putting on black tie, and coming for a party only marginally less bacchanalian than Vanity Fair's possible.

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win them the votes in some of these, in these, or there's infighting that's happening within the party. And the one is bringing up this name. Owen says, no, let's go with this person. Tsego says, I want this one. Nontobeko's like, Elena, I want this one. And now they're like shuffling amongst each other. But they had this whole process as well of people bringing across the names in the communities and all of that. So we'll just wait and see at this point. It's interesting to see what's happening within the ANC. But yeah, I suppose they'll tell us when they're ready, when their mayoral who their mayoral candidates are. They're supposed to be this weekend. They're supposed to have been yesterday. And here we're sitting now with September. We don't even have a date. They just say September. September has 30 days. But hey, let's wait and see. Looking forward to hearing from you, Power Family, on 0861-987-000. That is the number that you can dial. Of course, do drop us an X at PowerFM987 at @SekgomoAgi_. You can also send us a WhatsApp voice note on 0833037093. Remember, I'm going to mention it now, but please call a bit later. Cindy Kruger is in studio today to take your readings from 8 o'clock. This is Power Weekend Breakfast. Welcome to it, Power Family. I heard this song early hours of this morning at around 3 a.m. And then I had to like hold myself, and I then sent a message to Owen at around 5 to say, listen, please play this song. We have to play it. It's called Kanisa. Just listen to the words, Power Family. What a beautiful song on this Sunday morning. Good morning.

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8: 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I hope you enjoyed that song. I know Monchu did. He's saying it's a beautiful song, friend. I know the song. Damn, let me turn up the volume. And Mr. Johnson, Otlon Tswarela. It's early to be turning up the volume. But you know what, Mr. Johnson, Otlon Tswarela, indeed. It's a beautiful song. Otlai Rataliana, Mr. Johnson, don't worry. You'll find him grooving to it one day. Thanks, Monchu. Good morning, friend. I hope you're good and that you had a lovely, lovely Saturday. Good morning to you, Petrus. He says, we are waking up to in Block A with no electricity, and now I have made fire to be able to make breakfast for my mom. Bless Sunday, everyone. You know, this is something that I kind of miss, that I would also love to do, Oza, to be able to make a fire. Kantle. Kipehe kantle. You know? Because dijo tsa kontle, man, there's something about it. Yes, the food on the stove is nice, but there's a taste that you get from dijo tsa kontle, from the fire, you know? Ish Petros lena ohole, man. You know, if you went this far, I would be driving by there. Nikita talena amare pehe kantle. That's other thing. The food cooks quicker when it's, you know, cooked on the fire. Enjoy it. Enjoy it. I really wish that we had these kind of privileges here in the burbs. But yeah, it is something that I definitely do miss. Maybe one day, you know, maybe one day I'll go to the Lallies and I'll go cook there. But thanks for sharing that, Petrus. All the best. I really hope that you guys will have some delicious food, because you make means, right? Even though you don't have electricity, you make means. You see, the reason I say I miss this is because the other day we didn't have electricity at my place. And I was just like, oh my word, you know, disaster. I don't have a gas stove. So now I must figure things out. And got a gas heater. It was that week. What was that Tuesday when it was cold?
9: Yeah.
8: Woke up the Tuesday night.

What my shit okay? What my shit okay? What my shit okay?

Sarah Vaughan there with Make Yourself Comfortable, and we opened with Johnny Mathis. Absolutely beautiful. It's not for me to say. It's 6:12 a.m. on Sunday the 23rd of August and you're listening to Rising Time, and it's Aoife Scott sitting in this final weekend for Lillian Smith, and I hope you're all keeping well this gorgeous Sunday morning. We're going to play something homegrown now, and it's from Cork singer-songwriter Jack O'Rourke. This is called I'll Forget You in the Morning.

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Derry Farrell there with A Pint Plain Is Your Only Man. And that was for Anne on the Navan Road, who texted in just before 7 o'clock looking for some Derry Farrell. I hope you enjoyed it. And I'll play that one for Angie as well. Derry's on the road to the country in October on his Island of Ireland tour. He's playing in Strandhill, Coachford, Clonakilty, Galway and Limerick. And I'm sure he's playing Dublin very soon. If he's near, you should definitely go. It's absolutely brilliant. Now, I do want to say hello to some people. I want to say hello to Claire, who has asked me to say hello to Michael Dorn, so I'll do that for you. Hello. I want to say hello to Deirdre Butler, who's also tuned in Kells. Liza is tuned in as well, sending lovely messages. Thank you so much for your lovely messages. I really appreciate it. And I want to say hello to Paul, who said the kids are still asleep. That's good news. I didn't wake them up with my loud music. There is a texter, Aidy in Sandy Mount is looking for A Horse With No Name by America. I'm not sure if I'll get to it now because I've only 20 minutes left, 17 minutes even, probably less. And I'm trying to get through the rest of my songs. And I do want to say, somebody's requesting who sang Beautiful Song mentioned Ontario and California, Gurramagat. That was Kate Wolfe. Al had texted in asking for some Kate Wolfe, and that is called September Song. So I'm glad you enjoyed it. Thank you so much for your messages. I did miss a birthday earlier on. John Richardson wanted me to play a song from After Seven, but I didn't get a chance to play that song. But he's on a short break in Lyon in France, and happy birthday to him and to his family. Now we'll keep going. I want to play this by Mavis Staples. This is We Gotta Have Peace.

Everybody knows and there's no choice. We're begging to save the children, the little ones who just don't understand.

I never knew that I didn't know, but now I do, and so we got a choice to make, baby. I got the full tank

Tamajik and Fuente in the cardin or not mean an erigen ama fog hug in Fuenyak or in the Wainava. Johnny Mushe Marshin, go on my wakest levels of a lum or value falcha, Tesulakum Garhachin and Kyolniv, I guess Chiefimer and Chalk and Chalk and Chief. Fogging my slanog of Le Kyon O Villagers, show the meaning of the ritual, amor or of.

Love this next one from Jason Code. This one called Glitching in the Wraith.

0: So I was about to introduce a hymn to you. We were going to play you our version of Crown Hymn with Many Crowns. We arranged this for one of our hymn projects. We've done two different hymn projects now, and they are albums of 10 well-known hymns that we have rearranged and given a little bit of new life to, and maybe a bit of accessibility to younger generations. I led this hymn last year at Keswick, and it is maybe the most remarkable time when a congregation has just totally defied my leadership. We have a double turnaround, that's the bit in between the singing bits, and I was nowhere near the microphone to start singing the next verse, but y'all sung anyway. It was the steam train that we could not stop. Anyway, we're not going to play it for you. You can't be trusted. But also we're running out of time, so we thought you'd rather hear some more originals. I think that means it's over to you, Liv.
1: Woo! I'm going to do a quick capo change and reach you. This next song is from our new project, Songs for the Church. And as we sat down to write, we had Tim Chester's amazing lyrics and we had other liturgical categories that we really wanted to fit into this album. And obviously a big and important liturgical category is the Lord's Supper, is Holy Communion. As I said, my husband is training for ministry and he's going to be ordained. So we have a few Anglican bits and bobs lying around the house. So I got the Book of Common Prayer and I turned to the order of service for communion. And I was struck by one of the prayers in the service where the minister invites us to consider the gospel story. I'm just going to read you part of that prayer now and then we will sing this song for you. Almighty God, our Heavenly Father, who in your tender mercy gave your only Son, our Saviour Jesus Christ, to suffer death upon the cross for our redemption, who made there by his one oblation of himself once offered a full, perfect and sufficient sacrifice, oblation and satisfaction for the sins of the whole world, he instituted and in his holy gospel commanded us to continue a perpetual memory of his precious death until he comes again. This song is called We Remember.

0: You might have noticed that we've been accompanied by some amazing musicians. We've had Penuel on the keys, Johnny on the bass, Johnny on the drums, and Amelia on the cello. Round of applause for Amelia. She's going to join us for the next few songs.
1: One of the albums we worked on a few years ago was a lament album. And this was before COVID was a thing, but it was recorded right in the middle of that. Why do we not sing more lament songs when we gather? I think it's hard to dwell on suffering and hardship and to sing about that. It's far easier to sing praises, isn't it? But the reality is, no one escapes the pain of life in a broken world. And so we need lament songs. We need songs that help us to bring our suffering before our good God. So we set out to write some, and one of them was based on Psalm 86. So I'm just going to read a little bit of that psalm for you now. Hear me, Lord, and answer me, for I am poor and needy. Guard my life, for I am faithful to you. Save your servant who trusts in you. You are my God. Have mercy on me, Lord, for I call to you all day long. Bring joy to your servant, Lord, for I put my trust in you. You, Lord, are forgiving and good, abounding in love to all who call to you. Hear my prayer, Lord. Listen to my cry for mercy. And when I am in distress, I call to you because you answer me.

0: to you.
1: Just now, for example, I know that, you know, for example, they just discovered there's this weird protein that birds use to see magnetic field. So like what started first as a weird observation that bats are not in this area on this side, but I went there with my different tools of listening, let's say. What started as a speculation that there's no bats here because of this infrastructure. And even though there was Natura, you know, debates whether this there should be military infrastructure in this such a sensitive site, turns out that actually it's not so far from the speculation. Actually, there is now reasons to think why there is no bats there because of the interference of the charge of the environment. So this is, I think, maybe where, you know, science meets some of its limitation and some creative practices actually do inform and shape, let's say, some of the discussions. And that's maybe where, like, I don't know, I don't want to say artist research or transdisciplinary stuff, but that's actually kind of maybe a place where these sort of worlds meet, and what starts as speculation and treated as just a site as an object actually opens up all sorts of problems and questions, let's say.
0: Yeah, fascinating. That's so interesting about that protein you're talking about and all these things. Angus, did you have something that you wanted to add in there?
2: Yeah, I mean, it's a fantastic question. And I think that the idea of listening to these places of transmission is a really extraordinary one. And I think it definitely, when I was listening to Anna earlier on talking, I was thinking again about this kind of very expanded sense of what listening is, what monitoring is, what transmission is too. And I think for me, although I'm wary of ever getting too deep into a kind of sonic exceptionalism where you would say sound is this, sound is that, one of the things that I always try and hold on to is that, and this again goes back to the discussion about indigeneity that Anna was bringing up in terms of the questions that had been asked earlier, is that the spaces are not necessarily spaces that invoke a solitary listener with a singular listening experience. And these places of transmission are multiple. So thinking about, for example, the Okinawa air bases that we were working around, in some of the ethnographic accounts conducted by sociologists and anthropologists around the bases, you get multiple takes on what the very same sound of the reveille transmission in the morning means to the listeners, whether those listeners are soldiers, Okinawan civilians who work on the base, Okinawan civilians who live near the base but don't work on the base, Okinawan civilians who are old enough to remember the horrors of World War II. So when you're thinking about transmission sites and listening to them, I think you've always got to remember, and this is the dangerous sonic exceptionalist bit, that there's always a multiplicity of listeners who each have a plurality of listening experiences. And so if I'm going to look at these points of transmission, and I think they are fascinating and I'm very attracted to them as sites of work, I think that labour has to be a co-creation labour where I think with other listeners, hopefully two other listeners, and making mistakes, sure, but I think those points of transition are best heard through other ears as well as my own, if that answers some of the questions.
0: Yeah, absolutely. Thank you, Angus. It's super interesting. And I think also draws attention to, I suppose, why radio waves are such a fascinating sight, because the way in which we perceive them, yes, they are apt to be transduced into something that we can listen to with our ears, if we're hearing or sense kind of haptically as vibration. They are also subject to this process of mediation for most humans. maybe some of them more developed mysterious senses. Anyway, we've got to wrap up this panel now. But this was so so brilliant to hear about all your work, and thank you so much, Angus, Claire, and Amedio for sharing with us. And please do share more links in the chat of any other projects or your websites or anything, because I'm sure our listeners will all be super keen to follow up on some things there. I know I have about 87 tabs already on the go. So our next session is a listening session. We're going to be listening to a piece by Kamaru. Kamaru is an ambient musician from Nairobi. He's now based in Berlin. And we're going to listen to a 30-minute excerpt from his release, Natur, which was released on Touch Records in 2024. Natur is a billowing long-form narrative that blurs the audible spectrum with an imperceptible sonic universe, contrasting cacophonous electromagnetic soundscapes with more familiar and grounding natural sounds. Relocating to Berlin from Nairobi, Kamaru was immediately fascinated by the German capital's relative silence. Back home, he was surrounded by sound, the omnipresent chirr of birds and insects, the chatter of passers-by, and the electrical smog belched out by crisscrossing power lines and roaring transformers. In Berlin, this noise was muzzled. Pedestrians wandered the streets with headphones in, barely communicating, while electrical cables were hidden away underground. And thinking through this contrast, and also Kamaru also talks about the visible contrast of how nighttime in Nairobi is really, really, really dark. Whereas in Berlin, there's not a huge amount of difference from the night and day, where cafes are still lit. You can kind of walk down the street and you're kind of seeing a similar landscape, whereas there's this real transformation. So kind of inspired by, I suppose, this contrast, Kamaru kind of used electromagnetic microphones to explore the cities and uncloaks the commotion hidden by the digital era's ambiguous stillness, juxtaposing roaring mechanical growls with microscopic glitches and tranquil electrical wails. It's a really beautiful piece. It's about 52 minutes long altogether. We're going to listen to about half an hour of it. And then tune back in after that, where we'll be moving into our final panel of the day, Electromagnetic Commons.

0: I'm going to hand over to Elena. He's yes. going to do a more suitable ending to our evening.
1: Well, actually, before I talk about this next song, we've been saying to people in Australia, we're going to play at Keswick. And they just look at us blankly. They don't know what it is. They don't know how wonderful this is. So I thought I'd just take a selfie if we could have, I don't know if we can have house lights, if that's possible. Is that okay? Can I take a selfie with you all?
2: Yeah.
1: Now they'll know. They'll know how awesome it is. Our last song. This is a song that we wrote based on the words of Romans 8. It is such a rich and full passage of scripture, and we wanted to faithfully represent those truths in a song to capture it, which was hard. But we do love this song because of where it's ended up. And our prayer is that the song helps people to dwell on their identity in Christ and to point them toward the glorious day that awaits them. You may know it. It's called Creation Awaits. Please feel free to join in with us.

0: Thank you so much, Emu. That was brilliant. Thank you, all of you that have joined. It's really great to have them with us. Thank you. And thank you, all of you guys who have come out and listened to them and cheered them on. Don't forget that world exclusive of their new CD that even Liv hasn't seen yet. As we leave, please just remember our neighbours and do our best to leave carefully and quietly so as not to disturb them. Thanks very much.
1: Sincere thanks to all at Keswick Ministries and especially to those at Emu Music. Thanks also to the tech guys who have, as always, provided great support. Until next time, this is David Aird signing off and leaving you with some music which will take us up to the top of the hour.

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0: It's time to go to your quiet place. It's time to hear from the Lord. It's time for the Word.

0: All right, you are welcome back, and it's time for us to get into the word for today. As I've been mentioning, our topic today is integrity, and it's time for us to see what the Bible, you know, says about integrity, and listen to a preacher talk about it. So our sermon today is being taken from Gateway Church, and it features Joyce Meyer in it. It is titled Excellence and Integrity. As always, I would implore you to grab something that you can take notes with. Also, take your tea or coffee, whatever it is you need to be comfortable. So you could just sit back, sip your tea, sip your coffee, and just listen to the word. And of course, take some notes on the things that really touch your heart. All right. So once again, the title of today's sermon is Excellence and Integrity. And that is from Joyce Meyer at the Gateway Church. All right. So, yeah, let's get into the word.
1: Good morning, all you beautiful, anointed people. You can be seated. Wow, that you made the devil mad getting out of bed this early and getting over here to church. You saw Dave walk me up here, and Dave and I have been married 55 years. So, we are extremely different. So I always kind of chuckle when people get divorces because of irreconcilable differences. I'm not real sure what that means other than they're not alike. And, you know, God does that on purpose. You're probably married to somebody that's not like you. And it's good they're not, because they have. You need, and you have something they need.

in a different direction, but God specifically put on my heart to preach to you what I'm going to preach here this weekend. Of course, we started last night, but when we started Joyce Meyer Ministries 35 years ago, I've been teaching the word 45 years, but first 5 years was a couple of home Bible studies. Second 5 years, I worked at a church. And then God said, take your ministry and go north, south, east, and west. A lot of confirmation. Waited until God almost got mad at me before I finally did what he told me to. But he put this in my heart. He said, there's three things I want you to do, and if you do them, I will bless your ministry. And I want to say to you today, if you do these three things, your life will be blessed. Number one, he said, I want you to always be excellent in everything that you do. Excellence is not extravagance. It's not perfection. It simply means doing the very best that you can. Not being mediocre. Mediocre is halfway between success and failure. And mediocre people are not written about in the Bible. Nobody names their child Judas. There's a lot of people that you see in the Bible and you see them with a choice and they make the wrong decision and you never hear from them again. It's kind of interesting. Gehazi was one of those people. So I just want to encourage you, whatever you do, do it with excellence, and especially when nobody's looking. Because God is always looking. He sees everything. And the world we live in today is not excellent. It's getting more and more sloppy and mediocre all the time. And we're making a mistake if we expect them to set the standard. We are the ones that need to set the standard. It's a Christian nation, and it's the Christian people that must set the standard. So one of our biggest challenges is to make sure that we don't become like everybody else, but that we are like Jesus. Amen? Second thing he said was, be a person of integrity. Always keep your word, which there's not a lot of that in the world today. How many of you have ever had the experience of taking a day off work to wait for a workman that was supposed to show up to repair something, and they didn't come and didn't bother to call? There's more and more of that all the time. It's honesty. It's always telling the truth, doing what you said you would do, keeping your commitments. And he said, the money that I trust you with, don't ever mess around with it. Always be honest with it. And just as a point of interest, our ministry is quite large, but we're totally debt-free. And we have never paid one penny in interest. Everything that we have, we've saved the money and paid cash for it. And our building is beautiful. I wish you could see it. It's just amazing, which you're welcome if you're ever in St. Louis to come by and take a tour. The third thing he said was keep the strife out of your life. In case you don't know what strife is, it's bickering, arguing, heated disagreement, and the most dangerous, an angry undercurrent. It's kind of like when we love you with the love of the Lord, and inside thinking, I can't stand you. So we talked about excellence last night, or yesterday afternoon. Of course, can't go back and redo everything, but I'm going to kind of pick up where I left off, say a little more about excellence, move into integrity, and then in the second service, I'll be teaching about

0: Post weather for the morning, cloudy, and then a few showers will begin early in the afternoon. Winds from the east at 20, becoming southeast 20, gusting to 40 near noon with a high of 20, a humidex of 27, and a moderate UV index of 3. Showers with the risk of a thundershower for the evening. Some fog will develop. We could see about 5 millimeters of rainfall. Winds from the southeast at 20, gusting to 40, becoming southerly 20, gusting to 40 overnight, and the temperature will rise to 22 by the morning. For Monday, a mix of sun and cloud with a 60% chance of showers and a high of 25.
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0: I suppose now in a couple of years you'll be jumping around because of the Vikings. 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And exactly. Sure enough, I turned out to be right. You know, a couple of years later, we were celebrating the Vikings. So
1: yeah, that's right.
0: Yeah. So I didn't. They weren't looking at me like I had 10 heads anymore at that point. but none of them rushed and say, "Oh, now I know what you're talking about."
1: Yeah, for sure. Well, this album, this compilation, is out now. Is this like going to be in stores, streaming only? What's the deal for it?
0: Oh, all of that stuff. Yep, it's going to be online everywhere, and you know, Friends, O'Brien's, you know, that kind of thing. So people can go out and actually get the physical copies or stream it or whatever they do online as well.
1: Whatever tickles the fancy for music lovers everywhere. We can keep up to date, too, with the socials. I know you got a lot of posts up the last little while between you and Lillian. Appreciate the time, as always, Jim. We'll get to a little Downtown Girl for everybody here now. How about that?
0: Thanks again. Thanks a million. And all the best to everybody listening, where you may be. What?

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13: Today brings a mix of sun and cloud with a high of 21. Tonight, expect cloudy skies with a low of 15. Tomorrow features a high of 21. Currently in St. John's, it's 14.
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12: And we are back on Soundcheck here on the VR Network. And a big thanks again to Jim Fiddler for jumping on the program, the legend that he is. As you heard him say, he has a new compilation album out of all the albums over the years and a brand new animated video for the Downtown Girls. So go check that out. But don't check it out yet. We're going to have another chat first. The Brewmasters, brand new debut album out. We got most of the band in studio at this time. Why don't we go around the table and introduce yourselves?
14: Hi, I'm Jamie Baker. I'm a vocalist and guitarist and multi-instrumentalist with Brewmasters.
15: And I'm Perry Mercer. I'm mainly the drummer, but I dabble in a few other things for the band as well.
12: Everybody always dabbles in Newfoundland bands.
14: It's a thing, yeah.
12: It's a thing. Let's talk about the band for anyone not familiar.
14: Well, we're all mostly from the Dillo area. Very proud of where we're from, obviously. And we were kids playing together years ago, and we were teenagers in high school and all that. And you know how it works, Greg. Everybody goes off in their own separate directions, and life goes on. A few years back, after the pandemic had ended, we all kind of ran into each other at different times, and we were asked to do one thing. Now, how many bands can tell you we were going to do one thing? That was 4 years ago, and we have not stopped since.
12: Amazing. Yeah,
15: that one gig has multiplied exponentially.
12: Amazing. Yeah. So when you guys finally got into the studio and stuff and got this new project out, but where's the most frequented stops for you guys to play?
14: Boy, this summer has been a whirlwind. We've been everywhere. But, we started at the Dillo Brewery, right? And yep. We got to give a shout-out to those people. They're the reason probably we're still doing this. They needed someone to fill in one day. We went and filled in, and boom, right?
12: So is that where the name comes from?
14: Well, a little bit, yeah. It just seemed like a good name. Also, one of our guys happens to work there.
12: Okay.
14: And very interested in the brewing business. So I said, Brewmasters, man, that seems to land, right?
12: Yeah,
14: so
12: I like
14: it's not
12: it.
14: Hokey, and it fits the area. So I thought it was a nice little touch.
12: Mm-hmm. So give us an overview of the music you guys do. I know we're going to get a taste of it, and obviously, it's probably leaning towards a bit of trad and stuff, but there's always other influences there, right?
15: Yeah, yeah. But for the most part, we've been rock and roll and country guys over the years, and British Invasion and all that sort of thing, and a little bit of this and that. But mainly the original music, I guess you can kind of say, is sort of like a folk rock.
12: Yeah.

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0: Say goodbye to summer. 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We will see you there.
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0: And so I will ask, say, okay, you're using this antidepressant, but you're also talking about having two or three drinks, like 4 or 5 times a week. Are you aware that alcohol can affect the efficacy of antidepressant? And so, just to kind of put it out there in that way, acknowledging that the two or three drinks may be benefiting them in some way. And so I think it's really important. People use drugs because they like them. It makes them feel good. And so I think it would be foolish of us to kind of sort of just push that aside. And so I think it's important to acknowledge to an individual that you can understand why the person may be using. And then this goes to Gabor Mate. He framed it something that you don't ask why the addiction, you ask why the pain. And so there's those connections too for individuals that I think is helpful to make.
1: You're preaching to the choir to Abby and I around this stuff. And
0: Yes.
1: so much of it, after working in this field for a long time, is just common sense. But it's a different sell when you're talking to a family who has a loved one, say, with an alcohol use disorder.
0: Right.
1: And how can you, first of all, just talk about harm reduction with a family like that? And what are some tools that you can expose them to that would be helpful for them practically day to day living with someone with an alcohol use disorder?
0: So I really am very sort of impressed, and I will talk about this with family members of the CRAFT approach. You're both nodding, so you're both familiar with it. I just think it's a great way of approaching family members or loved ones, because actually one of the emphasis is initially, first of all, you've got to take care of yourself. If you are sort
1: Which
0: of,
1: is difficult for many people in that position.
0: Absolutely. But if you're, it's that whole notion of you got to put on your own oxygen mask before you can help others. But if you're sort of at wit's end, then you're going to sort of approach the individual in a very harsh, condemning way, and that in doesn't really work very well. And so I think the CRAFT model is really helpful, and I will sort of direct them to, because I have a familiarity with it, but I'm not specifically trained in that model. But how you act, or how you have a conversation with the individual that has a substance use issue. So, for instance, you always screw up in the evening with your drinking, right? You always screw up the evening when you're drinking, versus I enjoy it so much when you don't drink. So a very sort of a different approach, but I think it can be really hard. And so I've had a client where their adult son, one of their adult sons, is still living with them, and her level of frustration with that individual because they keep on re-engaging in their substance use, and so I think that's important to validate as well. Is the frustration that they're feeling, but then try to explain that maybe if you use this approach, that may be sort of a better way to engage them.
2: It also reminds them of what they like about the person.
0: Yes.
2: And it's
0: Yeah.
2: really nice because it makes you feel less crazy when you're involved with it too, because you're like, oh,
0: Yes.
2: here's this, yes, this is, yeah.
1: And the idea of communication being the foundational tool that we can use, we're so reactive when we're, people can be very reactive when they're, have a loved one with a substance use disorder. It's a scary thing to see, and some of the behaviors are really difficult to manage. And if you can slow that down and train yourself to not be reactive, I think that's, you know, where craft really comes in handy, because it makes you stop and think, what's a better way to reframe this thing I want to say?
0: Absolutely. And what I would also say, and I think craft approach sort of acknowledges it, recognizes and talks, is that we're also talking about establishing boundaries with that individual for yourself, to protect yourself, your emotional well-being, maybe even sometimes if there's a fear of violence, setting those boundaries to protect yourself, I think is really important. And I think the craft model also appreciates the need for boundaries.
2: It's also nice because you can use it for anything. Like any
0: right.
2: conversation that
0: yes.
2: you have with a loved one who is driving you nuts.
0: Right.
2: So,
0: right.
2: I mean, it's a skill-building thing. And there are ways to access it without having to go, without going to a training if you can't get to a training.
0: Right.
1: Yeah, there's
0: right.
1: plenty of stuff. Does it get any easier for you over time to sit with a client who's, you know, not making partial progress? You know, you talked about that client that took 2 years. I can definitely relate to that. I have learned over time that's the way these things can work, and sometimes they don't work, by the way.
0: Mm-hmm.
1: And
0: mm-hmm.
1: it's not, you know, my job is to engage and shepherd, you know, alongside the person, but is that difficult for you to watch when you know, you're seeing the client regress continually?
0: So I think, yes, it's important to acknowledge that I certainly can get frustrated with individuals. I think that what helps me is that usually there are opportunities to help individuals in other ways. And so sometimes the substance use will take a back seat, so to speak. I'm always conscious of it, but I'm working with somebody right now where he probably has a cannabis use disorder, but he's also in a very unhappy marriage. And I think the two, and he's acknowledged this, the two go together. He's using cannabis because he's unhappy in his relationship. But right now we're focused on navigating the relationship and whether he needs to get a divorce. And so that allows me to pivot, because there are these other areas that are important to address. So I think that's how I sometimes handle that. And then the other thing I would say, for me, so it's going to be a disclosure of my age. Back in the 90s, when I discovered the stages of change model and motivational interviewing, it was a game changer, because it really allowed me to kind of step back and appreciate that people are in different stages of change. And if I'm not sort of, if a person is thinking, okay, I don't think I really have a problem, then I'm not going to push. Well, you need to go to 12-step, because that's not going to work.
1: Doesn't work.
2: Well, yes, I was going to betray my age too, because the radical thing we also do is we treat them, the addiction and the substance use the substance use and the mental health issues at the same time. Because I remember when you would have to, like you were talking about with that person, where a therapist would say, oh, you have to do this first, and then the substance use people would say, but they have such trauma. And I think one of the things I really enjoyed about some of the trainings you did is you talk about working with clients who have trauma, and how this kind of, how harm reduction is useful, and, you know, specific populations. So I thought that was really, you want to talk a little about that?
0: Well, I'm hoping I will answer this indirectly in some way.
2: Good.
0: But and I know we were talking before the podcast about sort of the pushback against harm reduction. Well, the reality is harm reduction has been around for decades. And so, for instance, the idea for drunk driving, that you find a designated
3: driver. Feminist porn isn't just different from mainstream porn in its filming process, but its effect on viewers as well.
4: I think a lot of people don't see like how important it is that this is our sex education now. It's not coming out in a lot of schools, and you know, this is what kids are running into in the internet, and this is like one of those movements that needs to happen that people don't think needs to happen. But like,
3: she says this might be because of perceptions the public has about the industry. Perceptions like the one my dad had, and that many others have. That people only work in porn because they have to, and not because they want to.
4: I just see it as such a crucial thing that is really not a common conception. A lot of people don't see what I'm doing as like really all that important.
3: But that's what feminist porn ultimately is about. Proving that portraying real sex is important. That performers are there because they want to be. That whether feminist porn is a movement turned industry or industry turned movement, it can make a difference. For You Are Here, I'm Dina Kleiner.

0: If you're now just tuning in, you're listening to WERS, our weekly public affairs show, You Are Here. I'm your host, Birdie Deal. Our last story this hour is from the archives and takes a deeper look at the attention we direct at professional versus collegiate sports teams. Boston is a sports town, and obviously people get really, really into our local teams. But Boston sports fans are different from the rest of the countries, not just because we have more spirit, but because, by and large, we don't pay that much attention to college sports. WERS's Jackson Ellison wanted to answer why.
1: It's March, and college basketball has taken over. All around the nation, people's brackets are getting busted as only 8 teams remain. For many, this is the best time of year for sports. But Boston is just not as interested in March Madness or college sports in general. John Powers, a correspondent for the Boston Globe sports section, says there's an explanation for this attitude.
2: You've got two things going on here. One is that all 4 pro sports historically are very competitive almost every year. I think they may be alone and that no other city has had all 4 of them win their league championships in the last, 20 years? All 4 of them have. So that's part of it. Also, there's no other city in America that has this many colleges that have teams close by.
1: Powers says that having so many pro teams and so many colleges in an area separates New England from where college sports are really big.
2: What you don't have here is what you have in states like Nebraska or Alabama. We have got 1 or 2 colleges to root for and no pro teams.
1: Back in the 50s, college sports were more popular in the area. According to Powers, that comes down to airtime.
2: You didn't have as many sports on television. There used to be 1 game of the day on a Saturday. And if you didn't like that game, you were more likely to go to your own team.
1: In addition, back then, the pro teams just weren't as good as they are now.
2: The only team that was really pretty good more often than not were the Celtics. And even they went through times when they were not terrific. So I think if you want to go back to a time when college sports really mattered a lot around here, you have to do it before Bill Russell arrived in the mid-50s. I would say certainly in the 30s, 40s, early 50s, college sports reigned here.
1: Even if a major college in Boston had a great season in a sport, Powers believes it would only cause a short-term interest.
2: We had some of that here in the early 80s with Boston College and Doug Flutie. When they went on a tear, and of course they had the famous last-second touchdown pass against Miami that got them to the Cotton Bowl, and they won the Cotton Bowl. So there was a flurry, for that season, but it didn't help Boston College down the road. It's not as though suddenly a lot of people became, BC fans.
1: Powers says that fans will have a harder time keeping up with college sports now with so much content about their professional sports teams readily available.
2: So I think the attention span of the fan is being drawn in many more different directions than maybe it used to be. But also, I think now there's no other city where in every season your pro team is up and running. There's no time in the year when the pro sports aren't front and center, at least 2, if not all 4 of them. And I don't see that changing.
1: In order for the pro and college sports dynamic to shift, Powers says that something drastic would have to happen.
2: What you'd have to have is a collapse of the Boston pro teams where none of them are any good. And you'd need a rise of the college teams where suddenly they are playing for national titles. If that ever were true, that's certainly not true now.
1: Rich Nastassi, a sports science professor at Endicott College, says Boston has a lot of college sports fans at the colleges.
3: Interesting thing is they're kind of a misnomer about, Boston folks or New Englanders not being college fans. they are, but not in kind of the traditional way. The Boston area, we have 250,000 university students, and a lot of them go to Division III schools, like Emerson, like Endicott.
1: Nastassi says that some big colleges in Boston have gained money but decreased winning chances for their teams.
3: I mean, BC made a monetary decision by going to the ACC. Maybe it wasn't the best decision for its athletic teams, performance-wise, but it was an excellent decision, business-wise. The same thing with Boston University moving to the Patriot League.
1: According to Powers, the shrinking newspaper industry has also played a role.
2: The newspapers are dealing with less space, less money, and a smaller staff. I mean, at the Boston Globe, the sports staff is probably half of what it was in the 70s and 80s. You've got fewer people to cover these things. You're looking at the Boston Herald, just got bought by a new owner. They'll be reducing staff there.
1: With little TV coverage and now less coverage in the papers, Boston College sports teams won't likely gain popularity anytime soon. Maybe we don't have parades for college teams, but there's dedicated fans of every college team in Boston living on and off campus. For You Are Here, I'm Jackson Ellison.

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For now, I'm Birdie Deal. This has been You Are Here on 88.9 WERS. Pratigal with your host Hal Slifer is next.

Series is all about great music recorded in front of a live audience in the intimate setting of the Word Barn in Exeter, New Hampshire. Tonight, soulful, seductive, and powerful, Vermont-based artist Kat Wright returns to the meadow at the barn with an intimate three-piece band. She's been described as a young Bonnie Raitt meets Amy Winehouse, and spent a decade touring with a big band and all the trimmings. Now, Kat Wright has stripped down the formation. This set catches a trio on stage. Featuring Bob Wagner on guitar and Josh Weinstein on bass, Kat's voice takes center stage while the sounds of the meadow surround them. Listen to the birds chime in as if on cue. Enjoy an evening with Kat Wright, beginning with a nod to a Pink Floyd classic, live from the Word Barn.

Thank you. This place always feels like home, so felt extra good to say that. How many of you guys have been here before? Oh, you have. Oh, man. Lucky you. Right on.

his faithful companion Tonto, the daring and resourceful masked rider of the plains, led the fight for law and order in the early West. Return with us now to those thrilling days of yesteryear. The Lone Ranger rides again.

William Tell would be proud, because that was the William Tell overture that was the music for the Lone Ranger and Tonto. They had all these Western kind of cowboy and other things programs back then, and not the least of the crime fighters back then was Roy Rogers with his trusty partner, Dale Evans.

0: coast weather. For the morning, cloudy, and then a few showers will begin early in the afternoon. Winds from the east at 20, becoming southeast 20, gusting to 40 near noon with a high of 20, a humidex of 27, and a moderate UV index of 3. Showers with the risk of a thundershower for the evening. Some fog will develop. We could see about 5 millimeters of rainfall. Winds from the southeast at 20, gusting to 40, becoming southerly 20, gusting to 40 overnight, and the temperature will rise to 22 by the morning. For Monday, a mix of sun and cloud with a 60% chance of showers and a high of 25.
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4: 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I'm on Highway 8.
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2: MAD Canada, helping the victim, stopping the

Well, did you recognize it? Maybe, maybe not. I thought I'd sneak it in there. Although it's not a television theme, it is a theme from a very wonderful motion picture that I possess here and have watched it many times with Kevin Costner, one of his first motion pictures, Dances with Wolves, and that's the theme from it. Thought we'd sneak a movie theme in, and we're going to fulfill our promise to find another doctor. We need a second opinion from Dr. Kildare.

Well, that's the theme from Dr. Kildare from the television program. It was called The Three Stars, and that's the instrumental version. Richard Chamberlain, who starred as Dr. Kildare, would eventually record the song himself and take it onto the hit charts. We'll play that before the end of the program. I think we're going to have a little extra time. So there you go. Let's all climb aboard the love boat with Captain Steuben

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They shall walk and not get weary. They shall run

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And while I'm waiting, I'll be worshiping. While I'm waiting, I'll be praising. While I'm waiting, I'll be praising. While I'm waiting, I'll be praising. 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

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While I'm waiting, I'll be praising.

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0: fighting and doing a lot of research and trying to get access and help from various people throughout, you know, New York, specifically schools and lawyers and wrongful conviction clinics. And I realized that, you know, just the access, the resources were very limited. And, you know, it didn't hit me until like the end of my bid where I just really started saying, okay, now I'm most of this is behind me. Now, how do I try to figure out a way to help people that are in my same situation, you know, create something, to do something? And honestly, you know, I had my own personal dreams and desire to want to do false reentry. But once I came home, once I got with the Parole Preparation Project and they assigned me to volunteer and got to really look and see who I was and my passions, they connected me to Tyler Morrison, my co-director. Once that happened, right time when I got out, I met her and we just started. She came to me and like, look, we got an opportunity to do a grant. And we just put our ideas together. And, you know, Tyler is big on printing. And, you know, that's what she does. And her network with diverse communities. And they all are fighting against, you know, oppression and mass incarceration. So we put our ideas together. And, you know, I just always stress to her, you know, the limitations we had in there and how art can serve as some way to, you know, keep people out of trouble, as you mentioned with the violence in there. I always thought about what can people do that don't have a GED, don't have a college degree, you know, aren't privy to college and in prison and all these other programs. And our programs are very limited in there as well. So
1: really, I'm going to jump in, but this is on me. This conversation has been so great that I almost left off enough time to listen to the performance at Teatro C of the Cardboard Pizza Puppets. So let's take a listen to The Unpuzzler featuring Leonard. And I will remind you all that Willie was the understudy for the other magic assistant. Let's listen.

0: the announcer said, I am the unpuzzler. In a long period of deep self-reflection, I discovered the universe of jigsaw puzzles. I became fascinated with every piece, shape, and in jigsaw, in order to win, we must fit all of the pieces together so seamlessly that you don't know where one begins and another one ends. Without all the pieces, we cannot win. This became a form of tactical magic for me. And I believe that we can share all of this knowledge that I have gained and get many pieces to come together. We all have a bit to offer, but we all need something from one another. As you can see, I have a box of puzzle pieces here. Ooh. Oh, not that. Definitely not that. I believe that we can solve tonight's puzzle. And if we do, we will unlock an energy that will change the course of history. And if we fail, well, let's just say freedom is fragile. Yeah, take it from me. All the hints for solving this puzzle are within the words you will hear.
1: The criminal justice system is one of the biggest engines of economy in our country.
0: The stories of system-impacted people are at the bottom. We hold no political capital. This has affected us for decades. The people are ignorant to the conditions.
1: This social forgetting creates the machinery fascists use now to perpetrate their violence.
0: We know things about freedom others do not.
1: We need to get bigger.
0: We take full responsibility for what we have done.
1: We have to coordinate with people we do not agree with.
0: We know from lived experience how to work with people who seem to be the furthest from us in identity.
2: So there you have it. I'm sorry we got so deep into the conversation. I didn't get to finish it, but I want to thank you all for joining us. That was Leonard Wilson from Archive Based Creative Arts and Willie Kirst from the same organization. And we will have you back on. In fact, we're going to talk more about how to encourage this program. So if you want more information about it, email me, king@wbai.org, and I will tell you how to get in contact and how to support their work. Thank you all for joining us. Don't forget, coming up next is Animal Matters, and I will see you on Tuesday. Thanks, Sean Rhodes.
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The WBAI buddy. Be one today.

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1: Extinction Diaries. Almost every coral reef on the planet is disappearing. Coral reefs may be the most diverse ecosystems in the world. Polyps are the animals that build reefs that range from large colonies to small solitary organisms. There are thousands of species, mostly in warm, shallow waters, but also in deep, colder waters. Coral is called the rainforests of the ocean, and one-fourth of all fish depend on them for habitat and food. So far, scientists know several reasons for the dying. Global warming is raising the temperature of the oceans as the oceans absorb more and more carbon dioxide. This creates a more acidic ocean that literally burns away the coral polyp. This is also true for shellfish, shrimp, krill, and even planktons. Another factor is pesticides being released into the oceans from rivers that absorb the pesticides from agriculture and all other pesticide use. Scientists are warning us.
2: 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Here's an episode of Gunsmoke, which originally aired Saturday, August 23rd, 1952, 74 years ago today. Its title, Shakespeare.
3: Dodge City and in the territory on West, there's just one way to handle the killers and the spoilers, and that's with a U.S. Marshal and the smell of gun smoke.

Gunsmoke, starring William Conrad. The story of the violence that moved west with young America. The story of a man who moved with it. Matt Dillon, United States Marshal.

0: was the dust. The heat was bad enough in Dodge City, but out on the plain, it was the dust. The sun was a burning red-brown chip in the sky, and the sweat on a man never had a chance to drop. It was blotted and dried with dust. Doc, Chester, and I had ridden to old man Gore's place 10 miles out. He'd had some trouble with one of the hands. Fella had gone loco with liquor and had been shooting up the cattle. We found him, stripped naked nearby on his haunches, crying, drunk over a parched water hole. Doc had got him to bed and fixed him up some. And now we were heading back for Dodge.
1: Darn horse. Seems he's just bound to stomp all the dust in Kansas in my eyes.
2: Maybe the marshal will buy you a camel, Chester.
1: This keeps up, we'll all buy camels. I remember the time back in Waco when I was just
3: Doc,
1: a small...
3: Doc, Chester, you see something ahead on the side of the trail there?
2: Yeah, maybe.
1: It looks like some poor calf strayed off and dropped.
3: I don't think so. Yeah, it looks like a man. Come on. Chester, get the water bag.
4: Yes, sir.
2: Let me have a look, Marshal.
3: Yeah.
2: See. Heat.
3: Is he all right?
2: Well, it depends on how long he's been lying here.
1: Here you are, Mr. Dillon. Yeah.
2: Open up his shirt, Marshal. Chester, get some of that water on his wrist.
1: All right.
3: It looks like an Easterner, huh?
2: Sure not dressed for this country. Oh, no, that's better. That's better. Try to get a few drops in him.
1: All right, now.
2: No, not too much, Chester.
3: Not in his nose, Chester. His mouth.
1: Well, my gracious, I'm sorry, Mr. Dillon, but he moved his head. It's not so easy to... Hey, look, he's awake.
3: You're all right, mister. Just take it easy for a bit now.
5: Oh, that this too, too solid flesh would melt. Oh, and resolve itself into a Jew.
1: What did he say?
2: Oh, it's out of his head, Chester.
5: For this relief, much thanks.
3: Forget it. Chester, get her on the other side and shade him from the sun.
1: Yes, sir.
5: The sun. I begin to be aweary of the sun.
3: I don't blame you. What happened?
5: My wagon shed a wheel, I fear, along the high road. I know not where I am.
3: You're about 4 miles out of Dodge City. Kansas.
5: Kansas. I would give all my fame for a pot of ale and safety.
2: We better get him to town quick. He's in a bad area. He's delirious.
3: You think you can make it on a horse? We'll take him into Dodge. And he passed out again. We tied him across Doc's horse. Doc and I doubled up, and Chester rode behind. The stranger was a tall, skinny man with a face like a friendly mule. Big hands and thin wrists stretched out from his sleeves. He had no papers on him, nothing. And until he woke up, we wouldn't even know his name. Doc settled him down in the back of his place, and he was still asleep when Chester and I rode out to where we figured he'd left his wagon. Wasn't hard to see when we found it.
1: What color wagon would you call that, Mr. Dillon?
3: Puce, Chester. Puce.
1: I guess so. Seems to be some writing on the side there.
3: Yeah. O. Irving Henry, Thespian Supreme, Disciple of the Immortal Bard.
1: I should have known he was a religious man.
3: He's an actor, Chester, the immortal bard. Shakespeare, William Shakespeare, wrote plays, poems.
1: You think he let the horses go, Mr. Dillon?
3: Well, I was wondering that. Seems to me he'd have ridden for help instead of trying to walk.
1: Horses couldn't have got out of the harness themselves.
3: Let's take a look at the wheel.
1: I wish we could wait till the sun goes down. It's going to be awful hot work, Mr. Dillon.
3: Yeah, it's not too bad. The pin fell out. Must be another in the box at the back. Take a look, will you, Chester?
4: Yes, sir.
3: I'll prop the wheel up here. Now.
6: Mr. Dillon?
3: Yeah, can't you find it?
6: Will you come here a minute?
3: What's the matter?
1: Take a look in there.
3: It took a second or two to get used to the darkness inside the wagon. And then I saw the hand sticking out from behind the trunk. You didn't have to be the doc to know that it was a dead hand. The body was of a man about 40. He was dirty. And in a greasy, torn waistcoat, I found a pocketbook with his name. Sam Matchett. And that was all. Below his left shoulder and his back was a patch of dried blood. And in the middle, a bullet hole. We got the wagon wheel on, hitched up our horses, and drove into Dodge. Doc?
7: Oh, that you, Marshal?
3: Yeah.
7: Yeah, I'll be right out.
3: All right.
7: Get that fella's wagon fixed up?
3: Yeah, I brought it in. Is he awake?
7: Oh, I haven't looked in the last half hour. I was making coffee. You want some?
3: No, thanks.
7: Oh, it's a funny thing about coffee. When it's hot weather like this, drink it scalded. It makes you feel cooler outside.
3: Look, Doc, I got to see that fellow. I want to ask him a couple of questions.
7: Or that so?
3: Man, the back of his wagon.

0: Here in Dodge City. Here you are.
1: Oh, my thanks.
0: Now, what were you doing with a dead man in your wagon, Mr. Henry?
1: A dead man?
0: A dead man shot in the back, lying in your wagon.
1: This is very midsummer madness.
0: I won't argue about that, but I'll thank you to answer my question.

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He tramps along while the folks all laugh with a twinkle in his eye. Passing them by, the old man of the mountain. Well, he wears long hair and his feet are bare. They say he's mad.

0: and the devil can, the cat and the fiddle and the cow get along without me. Had a little quart, it's all gone now. I know where and here is how. Hi diddle diddle, now my quart's in the middle of the cat and the fiddle and the cow.
1: Oh, hi diddle diddle. And the cow?
2: Moo, moo.
1: Hi diddle diddle. And the cow?
2: Moo, moo.
0: When the clouds are gray and the sun don't shine, start to sing this little rhyme.
1: Hi diddle diddle. And the cow?

100.5 FM. You also heard from Barbara Jones with a track called Praise the Lord. It's a medley. And we're going to continue right here with Crosswell Daily with a track called When the Roll is Called Up Yonder, I Will Be There.

Vaya mi gente, saludo. This is Richie Verwet, a.k.a. Richie V, and you are listening to the granddaddy of them all, Alma del Barrio in Los Angeles, with your host and my good friend, Nelson Rodriguez. Que siga la rumba. Vaya.

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1: This is Weekend Edition from NPR News. I'm Aisha Roscoe. President Trump is using an unusual report out of the Census Bureau to renew false claims of widespread illegal voting by non-citizens. NPR has learned the analysis has ties to a think tank aligned with Trump. And both data and election experts say the report's conclusions are questionable. NPR's Hanzi Lo Wang has our report.
2: Many past studies and audits show illegal voting by non-U.S. citizens is incredibly rare. But in these final months before the midterm election,
3: we are releasing the results of a stunning investigation by the Department of Homeland Security.
2: President Trump and officials like Homeland Security Secretary Mark Wayne Mullen have been releasing a lot of numbers about non-citizen voting, with little details about how they were produced.
4: One thing that I love about numbers and I love about facts is they don't lie.
2: The latest number is over 24,000. That's how many non-citizens allegedly voted illegally in the 2020 presidential election, according to a highly unusual report from the Census Bureau. That number translates to less than 0.02% of more than 128 million voter records that this report says were compared with government files. But it doesn't say who at the Bureau did the comparing.
5: It doesn't mention which division produced it, who the authors were.
2: Amy O'Hara is a data scientist who once led the Census Bureau's research on matching data records to produce statistics.
5: It is light on details about the data sources that were used. And so I've got a lot of questions about how the matching was done.
2: Matching of different kinds of records, that's known to be an especially hard way to produce accurate numbers. In this case, the Census Bureau report used voter records from a firm called DataClear. Carolyn Carlson started the firm, and she says the voter file was part of a 2024 contract for improving surveys and the census.
6: Was there any indication that it would be used to look for non-citizen voting?
7: It is not in the 2024 documentation.
2: NPR has learned the report's analysis was not done by career civil servants, and the team behind it included individuals affiliated with the America First Policy Institute, a think tank started by officials from Trump's first administration. That's according to a Census Bureau employee who NPR agreed not to name because they fear retaliation at work. Spokespeople for the Bureau and the think tank did not respond to requests for comment.
8: I'm very concerned, very disturbed.
2: Robert Santos was the director of the Census Bureau during the Biden administration. The Bureau has been highlighting the non-citizen voting report on its homepage.
8: The scientific reputation of the Bureau has been beyond reproach. And as long as that document sits on the Census Bureau's website, that's no longer the case.
9: It is a confusing time for the public.
2: Misty Hegenis is a former Census Bureau economist. One of her research papers is cited in the report. But Hegenis says she wonders if the report went through the same layers of review and testing that are required for research from civil servants.
9: I think it is really hard for the public to trust what's coming out of the administration, the data that they're seeing. And I think it's more important now than ever to question what is coming out.
2: More reports on non-citizen voting may be coming soon from the administration. The Census Bureau's report calls itself a, quote, beginning analysis. And after the Bureau checks more voter records, Trump said on social media that the final number of alleged non-citizen voters in 2020 will, quote, explode. Hanzi Lo Wang, NPR News.
1: Open an app on your phone and your location data can get sold to advertisers. In some cases, law enforcement can buy it, too. Drive down the street and license plate readers may note your car's location. Your data is everywhere, and as federal immigration officials ramp up their use of it in surveillance efforts, some states are passing new data privacy laws. NPR's Jude Jaffe Block joins us now to talk about that. Hi, Jude.
10: Hey.
1: So recently you reported on Maryland's privacy law, which is one of the strictest in the country. What is that state doing?
10: Well, an interesting part of the backstory for Maryland's Law is that a grassroots organization, We Are CASA, worked with Georgetown Law's Technology Policy Clinic to push for the most recent privacy law updates that just took effect last month. And I talked to Ninfa Amador-Hernandez from We Are CASA about why her organization got involved advocating for this issue.
11: We know that sensitive data collected by agencies before the law was in effect was able to be funneled into ICE through third-party data brokers, through other networks for law enforcement data sharing, and also through automatic license plate readers.
10: She says some Marylanders were scared to sign up for government services they were entitled to or update their driver's licenses because they worried their family's sensitive data would make its way to ICE. And the new legislation that was passed actually bars data brokers from providing sensitive data to entities that work with immigration enforcement. And if an immigration agency wants the data, they need a warrant. It also really narrows the circumstances in which data brokers can even collect and process sensitive data like people's geolocation.
1: This Maryland law took effect July 1st. Do we know what has changed since then?
10: Well, that's a big question. We Are CASA and a coalition of other privacy and civil rights groups filed a consumer complaint with the state attorney general asking that office to investigate several data brokers operating in the state, some of which have contracts with ICE. Two of the companies, PenLink and Thomson Reuters, told NPR they are in compliance with Maryland's new law. Enforcement of the law, though, is left up to the attorney general, and it remains to be seen what they'll do.
1: So what are other states doing on this front?
10: So Maryland's law is unique in a lot of ways, but a handful of other states, Connecticut, Oregon, Virginia, New Jersey, have recently passed laws that bar the sale of people's geolocation data. And I spoke with Travis Hall about this. He's at the Center for Democracy and Technology. He says there's growing energy around this issue because geolocation data is just so revealing. It can show not just where you live or work, but also if you went to an abortion clinic or a gun range.
12: It shows your patterns of life. It shows who you're associating with and who you're friends with. And that's why we're seeing nationwide a movement to ban the sale of geolocation data by third-party data brokers.
10: So he says authors of these bans are hoping that you can open up an app on your phone and it won't lead to your device's location data being sold to advertisers or law enforcement without any legal process like a subpoena. And, you know, of course, law enforcement uses data to solve crimes. Supporters of these laws say they want to ensure there isn't overreach. But these laws are still new, so there's still a lot to learn about what's going to practically change in these states.
1: So is there any sort of effort to pass something similar at the national level?
10: Yeah, well, there are members of Congress on both sides of the aisle who want to close what's called the data broker loophole. And that means that law enforcement can legally buy up data from data brokers that they would otherwise need a warrant to get. These lawmakers have pointed out that artificial intelligence makes this bulk data even more powerful than ever. But I think a lot of states realize they shouldn't hold their breath for Congress to act, so they're thinking about these issues more locally.
1: That's NPR's Jude Jaffe Block. Jude, thank you so much.
10: Thank you.
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13: I did a film called August, and George Fenton, is you're a musician. I am, yeah. So he sat down and he said, that's it, you write the music. 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
1: Anthony Hopkins. 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The defendant in a murder trial isn't often the subject of sympathy and support. Yet hundreds of people showed up outside a Massachusetts courthouse last week to rally for Lindsay Clancy. She's on trial for allegedly killing her three children in 2023. Her attorney is arguing what's known as the insanity defense, saying that Clancy was experiencing postpartum psychosis. WBUR reporter Deborah Becker has been covering the trial and joins us now to talk about this. Good morning.
14: Good morning.
1: You've been at the trial in Plymouth since it began. Tell us more about what happened outside the courthouse last week.
14: Well, on Thursday, there was basically a sea of people dressed in pink, about 400 people, mostly women. Some wore buttons saying they were, quote, standing with Lindsay. Some carried signs saying things like, you're a good mom.

Oh, boy, something might be late. How we doing out there, folks? Ah, man, I'm having a great time. Good music, good conversation. We had God to thank for all of this. You know, because when I first started doing this here, this program, especially this program, my cousin, Shahid Hermit, he's passed on now. He said, man, you better get that gospel show because somebody going to give it away. They're going to give it away. I said, oh, man. Okay, I'll do it. Anyway, it took about 2 years. Said no for 2 years. Then all of a sudden, boom, here I am. It's been about 16, 17 years now since I've been doing this. I just thank God for having patience with me. I appreciate the audience, you know, having patience with me. Just thank you.

0: somebody that will cheer me on when I'm right at the finish line, but I'm slowing down.
1: Yes, sir, yes, sir.
0: Somebody to be the wind beneath my wings.
1: Yeah, yeah.

0: with me.
1: That's brother. Well, Anthony Hamilton. And that's a real... he shed some tears on that, man. That was powerful. Every time I hear that, hear this piece, it really blesses me. When you see people that are movie stars, recording artists, and, you know, sometimes say, hey, son, I got this.

An enemy attack on Canada is now expected. This is a real emergency. Sirens are sounding and then take cover. Listen for further instructions.

Master Center on the Starfish Planet Fitness. It's almost the best protection against flying glass, dirt, rocks, or other objects. Little left the outside, the rest of the shelter inside.

0: beginning was the word.
1: Yeah, what does that even mean? Nobody really quite knows that one. But
0: well,
1: yeah,
0: but
1: linguistics is more than the study of words. It's the study of, like, two of my favorite classes were the semantics of English, of natural languages, and the syntax. So there's two different things, like, why do we construct sentences the way we do? And then what do those sentences mean? And it's a very deep topic. I mean, people have spent careers studying this. So it really goes to the root of what it means to be self-aware and intelligent. And of course, that then leads into things like, why do we believe the things we believe?
0: Yeah, words seem to be so important to people. In other words, beliefs are encoded in words. And I want to ask, what's the difference between a religion and any belief system?
1: There's no line specifically. It's more like a spectrum of things from, like, when we're born, we don't really believe anything at all. And as we go through history, you see that people started off with kind of spiritual beliefs where they imbued the objects around them with spirits, with consciousness, with thoughts and motivations and things like that. It was kind of a personal relationship between them and the objects around them. And then as time goes by, these spirits develop into larger spirits and larger spirits until you have things that we would properly call gods. And again, it's not a line like this is a spirit and this is a god, but rather at some point you say, yeah, that's definitely a god. And then these gods coalesced into bigger and bigger gods until we have the God Almighty. What is a religion and what's not is kind of a spectrum, not a line that you would draw.
0: But dogma seems to be inherent to the problem. I mean, it's one thing to believe in a God and, you know, make a friend out of him and or her and relate to this deity as your favorite God when there's a variety of them. But it's another thing to have to adhere to scripture or to a dogmatic party line. This is where I have a problem. You know, it's obvious that, you know, beliefs are important, but perhaps they're not sacred.
1: Well, this is now you're getting really into the heart of the religion virus book, is why did that happen? Why did we go from things that people just believed because they kind of made sense into these dogmas that these religions that are very aggressive about their forcing you to believe them, convincing you to believe them, convincing you that other religions are wrong? And what's more, the belief systems in these religions are very attractive. They're not just a good example would be, what if religion told you were supposed to kill your third baby, right? Well, that's not going to fly because people don't want to do that. But religions tell you things like, you're going to go to heaven when you die. And it's this amazing place. I'm not just sort of cool, but just like, it's like you're on cocaine all the time. You're happy, you know, you're in God's presence and so forth. And so they've evolved from these simple spiritual things into these complex, highly attractive or highly fearful things. And on top of that, they've evolved these mechanisms for defending themselves by saying, not only are these things true, but if you don't believe it, there's bad stuff's going to happen to you. And you know, it's interesting in the history of religion how all religions went from spoken to written, and that had a really strong effect too, because it really kind of froze some of these ideas in history that we can now see today are kind of silly. But yeah, the dogma is part of the evolution of religion that I talk about extensively in the book. Why did these things happen, as opposed to when and what? If you look at religions as like evolving entities subject to Darwinian evolution, you can see that this is exactly what we'd predict.
0: You know, there's such a intersection between the development of written language by the Jews, in particular, the Hebrew alphabet, which was really the first phonetic alphabet. You know, it wasn't like cuneiform or hieroglyphics or Chinese characters. It actually was more like computer code, you know, where each letter meant, you know, wasn't really related to what it represented other than it was a sound. And they, you know, so I think that the Jews mastered writing, and then they came up with this monotheistic thing, And they, I think the combination and this kind of fear of God's wrath, I think all of that kind of dovetailed into a very powerful thing. And then the Christians put it on steroids by inventing hell and the fear of death because of hell.
1: And especially the idea of original sin, and that you had to accept that their particular religion.
0: Yeah, that's right. And if you didn't, and if you disagreed with the dogma of coming out of these Stone Age scriptures, you know, you could be persecuted and tortured to death so that you can go to hell straight away.
1: Yeah.
0: That's very convincing.
1: For doing nothing. Yeah.
0: Believing the wrong thing. You know, what in your judgment makes a belief worth believing?
1: Whether it's true or not.
0: And how do you determine that?
1: Well, I'm trained in science and engineering, and there are many things that we don't know yet. But one of my favorite quotes, I probably can't get it right, but it's something like about how you, just because you don't understand something doesn't mean you can turn to God for it. It's by Galileo it's the God of the gaps theory. The essence of science and the advancement of humanity is moving forward and building knowledge upon knowledge upon knowledge. And there are many things that I believe that I can't prove, but I don't go around telling people that they have to believe them too. You know, I might believe that I'll win the lottery tomorrow, but I'm not going to make that. There's no scientific evidence for that. On the other hand, I believe that vaccines work, and there's a staggering amount of scientific evidence for that. So that's not a belief. That's just a fact. So, you know, at what point does something go from being a belief to a hypothesis to a theory? And I use the theory in the word, the scientific term, meaning it's a fact.
0: Go ahead.
1: And so that to me distinguishes a lot of religious thinking from more scientific thinking, is that one of the most interesting developments in the history of Christianity was the anti-rationalism meme, which I have a whole series of memes that I talk about in the book.
0: Yeah.
1: Anti-rationalism was one of the immune system that religion developed over the years. And it asserts that logical thought is not the way to truth, that rather faith, excuse me, the only way you can find truth is through revelation and praying to God. And it says that not only does it say that that's the only way, but it also says that logic is wrong, that logic does not lead to truth. And that's like the antithesis of everything that's created Western society and science and medicine and the space program and the computers we're using to talk about. Those are all based on logic and rational thought. And the Christian faith and all of the Abrahamic faiths, Judaism and Muslim, have an explicit belief that that's not true.
0: Right. And they also adhere to, or at least the Christians and probably the Muslims too, they adhere to this idea that your basic thing you need to do is believe the right stuff.
1: Right.
0: And you'll be saved if you profess the right beliefs. Jesus will save you or what have you. This vicarious atonement meme where God sent his son to be tortured to death because he loved us so much. I mean, some of these things are just so absurd.
1: Yeah.
0: But you talk about the memes, and now memes are a self-replicating thought that keeps repeating itself. And a lot of times in modern society now, it's just a joke or it's a cartoon on TikTok or something like that. But it actually has a deeper meaning than that. And
1: yes.
0: So when you talk about the religion virus, you're talking about the various memes. You know, like I just mentioned, the faith-based salvation meme,
1: uh-huh,
0: or the vicarious atonement meme. And these things just, you know, the more you burn people at the stake, the more they start to believe this stuff. It's sort of like a congruence between illiteracy and horrific consequences if you don't agree to something that you don't even completely understand.
1: Yeah.

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1: 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This is the Italian Hour, and you are listening to Italian Claire. Io sto facendo questo show da un paio d'anni adesso, e I hope to bring you all a really great set this morning. It is the 23rd of August, and I want to remind everybody that the Italian Festival of Portland is happening today at the St. Philip Neri Catholic Church. You can buy tickets at the door, at the gate, and also kids under 12, well, kids 12 and under, are admitted free. So stop by and check out our Italian festival. We're going to start out this morning with Italo Disco dei Colors.

And give us a second as we're having some technical difficulties here in the studio. Let me see what's going on. All right, so there seems to be a connection issue. Let's try that again. We're going to start with Italo Disco, De Colors. Hopefully now we have a working system.

0: Pisco.
1: And so we have resolved the issue in the studio. Next song is going to be Sarà Perché Ti Amo di Ricchi e Poveri. And if you have watched any Instagram posts on people singing in the streets of Rome, this would be the song you probably heard.

people from Kailua Oahu, and we've come to Hana to pay honor to this historic place. And some years ago, John Pi'ilani Watkins wrote a mele for Hana, and so we've been down to the bay and we danced Hana chant. And we paid a special ho'okupu to Ka'ahumanu as we faced the area where she was born. So I think maybe we'll start by honoring Ka'ahumanu with a puana kamakani. Mm-hmm.

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The skies are charcoal gray. It's a dreary downtown day. But at the end of my 30-foot leash,

0: This is Crossover, and you're listening to Summer Wind Radio. 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
1: Summer Wind Radio is brought to you by Nikki Venuto, attorney at law. Have you been arrested recently? Is it a distinct possibility? Do you need to make bail? Call Nikki Venuto, the island's only lawyer. Have you been injured in an accident? Would you like to be? They don't call her Tricky Nikki for nothing. Nikki Venuto, attorney at law.
2: Here's how we do it on Wananuki Island. Something nice and slow.

0: projects won't be finished in time to help consumers if Hormuz doesn't open, period. And even if all of them were built, even if all of them were built on time, which is impossible, but even if they were, they could still be hit by Iran.
1: So McNally says it's good to have diversity, have these options, and it will help, but it won't completely offset higher prices.
2: You've also been in touch with the International Energy Agency. What is it saying about these pipeline alternatives?
1: Well, it also points out that some of these projects could take several more years, and it notes that even when they're finished, the Strait of Hormuz could still be needed to export around half of pre-war levels. They say what's really needed is a long-term regional settlement.
2: You know, all of this does kind of sound like a wake-up call. Are these supply problems for fossil fuels giving a boost to renewable energy?
1: Well, David Goldman says a lot of countries are looking harder at those alternatives because they don't rely on imports, so they're better for energy security. But still,
3: I think you are seeing a significant push for renewables, both in the developed world and the developing world, for energy security reasons, but it will not relieve any of those countries of the medium-term risk of fossil fuel prices, petroleum product prices, because they're not easily substitutable in the next 5 maybe to 8 years, if that.
1: And then they're mostly substituting electricity, so that still leaves a gap for transportation, particularly heavy equipment, and a gap in developing countries.
2: That's NPR's Jane Arraf. Jane, thank you so much.
1: Thank you.
2: From the Palisades fires and Guadalupe River flooding in 2025 to this month's fires in Spokane, along with January's massive winter storm and April's severe weather across the central U.S., President Trump's second term has had its share of disasters worthy of federal aid. And yet, in many cases, FEMA, the Federal Emergency Management Agency, has struggled to keep up. The DOGE attempts at government efficiency in 2025 reduced FEMA staff by the thousands. And as Politico reports, President Trump has denied aid at much higher rates to states led by Democrats than Republicans. Now FEMA has a new administrator, Cameron Hamilton. So we'll turn now to Thomas Frank, who covers extreme weather for Politico, to see what effect Hamilton's appointment may have on federal disaster response. Thomas Frank, welcome.
4: Thank you for having me. Great to be here.
2: So tell us what you know about Hamilton.
4: Well, he's a very interesting and unique person for a lot of reasons. The biggest one is that he held this job before. Is the FEMA acting administrator.

0: nomination tell us about the Trump administration's approach to emergencies?
1: I think that President Trump started out his term as, very passionate, very loud, clear, and repeated criticism of FEMA. I haven't heard him say anything like that for more than a year. And I think at this point, he is at what is a sort of familiar position for presidents, which is it's sort of like the Hippocratic Oath. FEMA should do no harm.
0: Quantify like what happened under DOGE, that staff shrinkage at FEMA. Is there a connection or a straight line between that and how the agency has performed during the second Trump administration?
1: There may be a straight line, but let me just first fill out what you had said about staff losses. So FEMA has lost 22% of its staff since President Trump took office. It's gone from 26,000 to just a tad over 20,000. That's a huge staff loss. FEMA and really the entire country has gotten a little bit lucky so far in that FEMA has not been tested the way it was tested in 2024 when you had Hurricane Helene and Milton at the same time, or other times like Katrina when you really find out what FEMA is capable. So right now it's operating, it's in its comfort zone.
0: How about your reporting on President Trump rejecting aid requests to states with Democratic leadership? What effect has that had on the ground? And do you think that Cameron Hamilton will have any effect on that dynamic?
1: The main consequence has been uncertainty. And what Trump is doing is he is denying aid that any president, including Trump in his first term, would have approved without a second glance. But now that he's denying supposedly qualifying disaster requests, nobody knows, and he's not giving any reasons. And a lot of people like me are spending a lot of time trying to figure it out. And the one pattern I saw is that there was a huge disparity between his approval rate for states with Democratic governors and two Democratic senators compared to Republican states with a Republican governor and two Republican senators.
0: What happens when the federal government doesn't approve this funding? Like, do states have the money to step in?
1: It depends on the state. It depends on the disaster. There are some states, small states, that don't have a lot of money, that don't have much in the way of disaster response. And then you've got states like Florida and Texas and California, which are huge states and have a lot of experience with disasters. But places like Kentucky really stands out as a place that gets a surprising amount of really damaging flooding. And it's, you know, one of the lowest income states in the country.
0: Do you think that this, you know, signifies maybe Trump going back to picking people who are more maybe institutionalists and less, you know, just loyalists? Or do you think that FEMA is a special case?
1: I think that President Trump floated a trial balloon at the beginning of his second term about killing FEMA. And that trial balloon got shot down by members of his own party, his own senators from places like North Carolina and Missouri, his own governors. And I think he basically realized you can't just kill FEMA, that for better or for worse, it is an institution that plays a vital and familiar role. And if you want to try to shrink it, that's a long-term job.
0: That's Thomas Frank of Politico. Thank you so much for joining us.
1: Thanks for having me.

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1: I'm Amy Held with these headlines. U.S. consumers are facing taxes on about 5% of Canadian exports after President Trump imposed 50% tariffs on some $20 billion of goods. Now Canada promising reciprocal levies starting next month. No further talks are set after negotiations collapsed Friday. Far from gridlock around the nation's capital today, dozens of race cars are reaching speeds of around 200 miles per hour for the Freedom 250 Grand Prix. Thousands of spectators are celebrating the nation's anniversary. While young Americans are much less likely to drink alcohol these days, for those aged 45 and older, the rate of dying from alcohol use has gone up by about 30% since 2014, according to new federal data. Amy Held, NPR News, Washington.

0: Ia, ai tatuai Polinezii la première. J'aime.
1: Hey, Saint-Tunin vous présente la météo.
0: Préparez-vous à tous les temps.
2: Who joins us now from his home in Edmond, Oklahoma. Thank you so much for being here.
3: Excited to be here. Thank you, Aisha.
2: So let's start with the relationship between Amziah and his former foster daughter, Kateri. Where do we find them at the start of the film?
3: Well, they've been separated for somewhere in the range of 10, 12 years. He was her foster father before, and she has had her own journey, and they reconnect in a cafe when he bumps into her as a waitress.
2: The thing about this movie is it's funny, and at times, like, really almost a little slapstick, but there's also this, like, quiet wisdom in it. And, you know, of course, I'm thinking of the potluck scene in particular.
4: When's the last time you've been to a potluck?
5: I don't know if I ever have.
4: Oh, dear sweet Jesus, let me just tell you something. For as long as I can remember, I've always wanted to walk someone through a potluck. Food displayed out on a table is a higher point in my life than I traditionally admit. Because there's truth and there's lies in every potluck. You see, there's a story in every dish.
2: Now, the brilliant Matthew McConaughey goes on to explain each dish and which ones to grab and which ones to avoid and the truth and the lie in each one. Like, what is he trying to teach Kateri there?
3: I think it doesn't come from a place of being him trying to teach her something. It's more of a way for me to see the two of them build a dynamic as a father and a daughter. Anytime you're going to create a movie where you want people to care about a relationship, you have to build the dynamic in front of the viewer. And we do that for 10 or 15 minutes with these two, but this is sort of the start of that dynamic. And the potluck became kind of a vehicle in which to put a bunch of random things that were all probably came from my mind at one point or another.
2: And it also taught about the community. There's the woman who's taking care of her mother who can't see and keeps walking into those glass doors. Now, was that your idea?
3: Yes, it was, because the lady that cleaned my grandparents' home in West Texas, they were employing her well past her prime, and she was getting to be, I don't know, pushing 90, and they had sliding glass doors for whatever reason in a lot of their house, and she would just round a corner and just slam into one and just bam, and we would just be kids, you know,
2: and
3: 6, 7, 8 years
2: laughing.
3: Old, and this lady would just absolutely, and I had that written down. I had a bunch of little tales that I thought would be fun texture to get in the right movie.
2: Yes. Music is a huge part of this movie. Obviously, Amziah, he's a musician, and almost every scene is like filled with music. Is that something that is a part of your life?
3: I did and can play piano. Now, in this movie, the music you're probably talking about is the live music, the diegetic stuff played in scene. And I would just say that that's a result of me feeling like I wanted to see a movie that utilized music in a new way, that sort of grafted in and out very organically. And I wrote this in a window when nobody was making movies with me. This is before I broke into the movie industry or Hollywood, as people say. I was in a kind of a weirdly safe place creatively because I had nobody telling me what to do. And I just sort of wrote something that I wanted to see. I wanted to feel these pieces of music influence the story, come in and out of the tale, change the dynamics of the characters. And so I've always had this incredible relationship to music, kind of a weird one, and that I can produce it. I can identify what I think is special, songs that are special, and am able to utilize all that to synthesize it, hopefully, into something that moves people.
2: Yeah. Well, I have to say, I have not seen a lot of films about beekeepers or beekeeping crime. What was your inspiration to kind of set this story in the honey industry?
3: Initially, it was just because one of my best friends and their family owned a beekeeping operation. And I reached out to them and said, hey, what happens in this world that would cause drama, that would put people at a disadvantage?
2: And you draw these parallels between the community of the people in the film and the communities of the bees. Talk more about that connection. And it also seems like you were using a lot of your community in this. So were you thinking about that as well?
3: I will say this. Some of those things emerge without them being intentional, if that makes sense. There are definitely parallels to the way I grew up or the way that a potluck looked like at the church. And those things weren't something that I attacked and thought, all right, I'm going to make a movie about community. It came out naturally as I wrote it. And then the parallels became very clear in a certain draft where I was like, oh my goodness, a room full of humans eating food, a room full of humans making music, a room full of humans sharing at an event looks a whole lot like a hive, looks a whole lot like a colony. I sort of was surprised I hadn't seen it earlier. And then just sort of thanked the script writing gods for helping me identify it.
2: Mm. And there is this scene where Matthew McConaughey has thousands of bees landing on him. How did you do that?
3: Because I'd done a little bit of this before, I knew how to pull this off. The reality is I was not going to bring either character on, either actor on, and that included Matthew, unless we were going to work with real bees. And the best part was when I said to him, now, you know, there's real bees in this movie. And he just looks and he says, well, I just figured I was going to do it. And I said, okay, good. And yes, Matthew got stung one time in pre-production and turned out he was allergic.
2: Oh no.
3: He got stung in the forehead. Now he looks like a basset hound or a pumpkin. You can't see it all. And so we start to learn, okay, if we're going to do this, we have to be very careful about it.
2: What do you hope that people will learn about your home state from watching the movie?
3: I would say it's almost stated in the movie. I think Amziah says something like,
4: see, they're not all bad or all good. You know, they're not just one thing. It all depends. You know, whether hot, hungry, young, old. Each one of them got a different fight in them, depending on the season or reason.
3: I think any place where you go interact with the humans, you're going to find nuances like that. And I don't agree with everything that everybody in Oklahoma says or believes, but when I'm with them and I'm reasonable, I actually think that there's more nuance to all of it. And so if I was to say that the thing I want people to know about where I'm from and that world is that we're not all one thing.
2: That's Andrew Patterson. He's the director of The Rivals of Amziah King in theaters now. Thank you so much for joining us.
3: Loved it. Thank you.
6: Hey. 1, 2, 3, 4.
2: This is Weekend Edition from NPR News. I'm Aisha Roscoe.
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2: This is Weekend Edition from NPR News. I'm Aisha Roscoe, and it's time to play the puzzle. Joining us is Will Schwartz. He's puzzle editor of the New York Times and puzzle master of Weekend Edition. How's it going, Will?
3: I'm doing great. How are you, Aisha? And welcome back.
2: I'm glad to be back. Got some R&R with the kids and now back in business. Will you please remind us of last week's challenge?
3: Yes, it came from James Ellison of Jefferson City, Missouri. I said, think of a famous movie villain. Insert one letter to get the brand name of a household product, then change one letter of their product to get the last name of another famous movie villain. Who are the characters and what's the product? Well, the first character is Dr. No from the James Bond movies. Insert an A and you get Drano, and then change the N and you get Drago, Ivan Drago of Rocky IV. Now, I have to say, a lot of listeners sent in Draco as in Draco Malfoy of the Harry Potter films, but the puzzle specified the last name of a movie villain, and Draco in Harry Potter is a first name. So I'm afraid we couldn't count that one as correct.
2: Yes, so there were just over 500 correct entries this week because there were a lot of close but no cigars saying Draco. So you got to pay attention, just like our winner, Ned Andrews of Houston, Texas. Congratulations, Ned.
4: Well, thank you.
2: Well, I'm glad you're here. What do you do when you're not playing the puzzle?
4: I'm an attorney, and as it happens, Mr. Schwartz and I both attended the University of Virginia School of Law, so this will make for a very interesting submission to its alumni magazine.
2: Okay, awesome. So tell us about the moment you got the phone call that you were the winner.
4: Well, I have a court docket every Thursday that starts exactly at 2 p.m. Central, 3 Eastern. The pre-court conference is always bothered by my 1:55 p.m. alarm going off every single week for exactly this reason. So when I got that call, I said to my co-counsel, something's come up, I need to take this, and I excused myself, and it was exactly what I'd hoped for.
2: Oh, my goodness. So you were in the middle of the work.
4: Yes. Thank goodness that it didn't cost me a contempt charge, but yes.
2: Yeah, exactly. Well, you know, any judge should give an extension for the puzzle. But if you are that serious, then I got to believe you're ready to play the puzzle. But I got to ask, are you ready to play the puzzle?
4: One way to find out.
2: All right. Take it away, Will.
3: All right, Ned, I believe you are ready for this. Today's theme is MBAs, as in the business degrees. Every answer is a familiar two-word phrase or name in which the first word starts with M and the second word starts BA. For example, if I said a little of this, a little of that, you would say mixed bag.
4: Makes sense.
3: So here's number one, something a Boy Scout earns.
4: Merit badge.
3: Good. A piece of playground equipment that kids climb on.
4: Monkey bars?
3: That's it. A group of musicians following a drum major.
4: Marching band?
3: Uh-huh. A strip on top of a computer screen from which you can pull down to make selections.
4: Menu bar?
3: Good. A dumpling in Jewish soup.
4: Matzo ball?
3: That's it. New England colony established by the Puritans.
4: Massachusetts Bay.
3: Good. Financial institution that's geared to private companies.
4: Private companies, financial institution. Something bank.
3: Yes.
4: Private companies. Not mergers and acquisitions. Ms. Roscoe?
2: I'm trying to think, too.
3: First syllable is mer. Does that help?
2: Mercantile. Something close to that. Merchandise?
4: Merchant bank?
3: A merchant bank.
2: Merchant
3: Bingo.
2: Bank. Okay.
4: Yes. Well, as you can tell, I clearly do not practice finance.
3: How about a place where soldiers train?
4: Where they train, military base?
3: That's it. Marine base would also work. How about a container for a postal worker?
4: Mailbag?
3: Uh-huh. A health treatment in which a person sits in a tub of hot, wet earth.
4: Mud bath?
3: Good. A commercial pitch on TV might offer a blank guarantee.
4: Money back?
3: That's it. And your last one is a terse admission of error.
4: My bad?
3: That's it. Good job.
2: Okay, good. Yeah, my bad on the mercantile one.
4: Mine also.
2: But you did a wonderful job. You blew right through this. How do you feel?
4: Feels good.
2: Yes, and this is off the bucket list, and you did an amazing job. For playing our puzzle today, you'll get a weekend edition lapel pin as well as puzzle books and games. You can read all about it at npr.org/puzzle. And Ned, what member station do you listen to?
4: I'm a member of KUHF here in Houston.
2: That's Ned Andrews of Houston, Texas. Thank you so much for playing the puzzle.
4: Thank you.
2: All right, Will, what's next week's challenge?
3: Yes, spell out the numbers from 13 to 20. 13, 14, 15, 16, 17, 18, 19, 20. Select one letter from each word in order to name another number. No anagramming is necessary. What number is it? So again, spell out the numbers from 13 to 20. Select one letter from each word in order to name another number. What number is it?
2: When you have the answer, go to our website, npr.org/puzzle, to submit your response. Just fill out the form on the puzzle page. Remember, just one entry, please. Our deadline for entries this week is Thursday, August 27th at 3 p.m. Eastern. Don't forget to include a phone number where we can reach you. If you're the winner, we'll give you a call. And if you pick up the phone, you'll get to play on the air with the puzzle editor of the New York Times and puzzle master of Weekend Edition, Will Shorts. Thank you, Will.
3: Thank you, Aisha.
2: Spoiler alert. This story contains zero spoilers for the new HBO superhero series, Lanterns. But what is a spoiler anyway? According to HBO, making a very educated guess counts. Back in March, Matt McGloin, a blogger and editor at Cosmic Book News, correctly guessed the ending of the show's first episode, months before it aired. How did he make such an educated guess? McGloin had been analyzing publicly available materials from Warner Brothers, like casting announcements and promotional materials. And, turns out, other people online were reaching the same conclusion. But just as the quote-unquote spoiler was gaining traction online, Warner Brothers stepped in. McGloin and a few other bloggers received takedown notices from the studio, claiming that these posts were in violation of copyright law. The good news for McGloin is that this is likely where it ends. In a prediction, or spoiler of his own, legal journalist Eric Gardner wrote this week for Puck News that Warner Brothers is not likely to take this to court. If anything, the studio already got what it wanted, getting spoilers offline before the series premiered. As it goes in the Lanterns world, in brightest day, in blackest night, no spoiler shall escape my sight. I think that's how it goes.

If that's not loving me, then all I've got to say, God didn't make little green apples, and it don't rain in Indianapolis in the summertime, and there's no such thing as

All right, Jim Reeves on Manao Radio. Thank you very much. This is The Dirt Road, and I'm Tim. Thank you for tuning in. Listeners.

0: check. Gabs and Reese here for your Monday morning.
1: Morning tea, Ipuki. Olivia Dean. She's got New Zealand having a bit of a meltdown at the moment. So if you have been trying to get Olivia Dean tickets, firstly, we need to do a check-in, a welfare check-in. Are we okay? I know some of our friends are not okay. Henry,
0: yep.
1: Ruth, they're not okay.
0: No,
1: they're and maybe it was you as well. You guys were online for the pre-sale tickets. You were waiting in line, and then Ticketek, their system crashed in the middle of the pre-sale.
0: Hot cakes right now, these days.
1: Yeah, they
0: tickets.
1: Had to upgrade the show from Spark Arena to Western Springs. That's huge.
0: That's huge, man. That's massive.
1: So this is what happened. Everybody was trying to get tickets for the pre-sale. In the middle of it, there were like thousands of people online.
0: Yeah.
1: Then Ticketek, their system crashed. So there were some people who were, they said they were like number 8,140. And then after that, they went right to the back.
0: What?
1: People were waiting for half an hour to up to 2 hours trying to get online. It was like Hunger Games for these concert tickets.
0: That's crazy, man.
1: It's going to be the hottest show probably of 2026.
0: Olivia Dean can't do two shows, or she got to go? She got to probably
1: cruise. I reckon it depends on the venue.
0: I mean, well, she can see that it's high demand. So I would assume like, oh, you know what? I'll do another show real quick for you. Unless she has to go to do another show, that's the only way it won't work.
1: I think their system was just overwhelmed, which I don't know why you weren't expecting that many people like to be online at that time.
0: Also,
1: like,
0: yeah, you've
1: she's
0: done
1: huge.
0: It. You've done it so many times. Ticketek's done this multiple times with big artists.
1: Mm-hmm.
0: You don't have any, you know, safety measures in place?
1: I do know some people who did get tickets around the $200 mark. That's how much they're costing.
0: Yeah, what's it like? $160 if you want to sit on the embankment, which is just on the grass.
1: Mm-hmm. And then if you want to be a bit closer, those are $200 above.
0: Yeah. My missus friends, they managed to get some tickets. Mm. But yeah, I don't know, man. I don't know.
1: It just sounds like you're either lucky or you weren't.
0: Yeah.
1: You know? And if you got some, good on you. Also, those who had tickets before the venue changed, your tickets are fine.
0: How does that work, though?
1: It says existing ticket holders don't need to panic about the venue change. Their tickets are being automatically reissued through Ticketek. With the process expected to be completed by September 30th. How do we get tickets?
0: But you understand, like, both bowls are different. So, like, Spark Arena is completely different to Western Springs Bowl, which is... You know what I mean? So, like, if I had a GA ticket, or, like, if I had a seated ticket, which was sitting in the G side,
1: mm-hmm.
0: where is that on those in the bowl?
1: Well, I guess wherever they're sectioning off.
0: And you know what?
1: You
0: it's
1: know,
0: a
1: the
0: problem.
1: Certain
0: it's a problem for
1: GA, the VIP. I don't know if Ticketek thought this.
0: That's what I mean, though, right? I'm sitting. I bought my ticket in Spark Arena on the H section.
1: Yeah.
0: Where is that in the Super Bowl? Or where is that in the bowl?
1: Wherever the H section is in the Western Springs Bowl.
0: But the H section might be further back, whereas, you know what I mean? I bought tickets to be closer on the H side, but now the H side is on the back side.
1: Well, that's just unlucky.
0: Oh, shut up.
1: I would love to go to Olivia Dean. Like, that'd be, I'm not like the biggest fan, but how cool would that concert be?
0: Yeah, that would be.
1: We sing all of her songs. Like, we even play her songs here on New FM.
0: Oh, man, you know what? We're big fans, but everything.
1: I've also heard, and you can, like, quote me on, like, fact check me on this. She's actually part Samoan. Go look it up.
0: I think you're thinking about Olivia Foy.
1: She's also the goat.
0: Oh, man. We do come back. We got Latanya from PMA News. He'll be talking to us all about the sports. Let's do the next two songs. Here's Mani J. It's all new.

0: I would have phoned Yon the Dada.
1: Oriangai Bowana, Star 3-1, or the Foggy, if we can cut in them, the Boroi.
0: The Boroi, the Bongina, what Sarah, the one at the Kikapai. Then what Sarah, the one points on what the Kikapai. Our Sarah, then what the Kikapai. You know what Sarah, the one at the Kikapai. On what Sarah, then what the Kikapai. One what Sarah, on what the Kikapai. Always the winner, the one at Sarah, one what the Kikapai.
2: In Materoida, Kornapa, Kornapa, why to come away, why to get a wonderful.
0: Ora rain de namahaina wa pui tara onoa anakika pai se ne pui tara te pui mo onoa anakika pai oni ne pui tara te pui na to wana anakika pai
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2: yamani.

0: the new super plan. Are you are you on Eric?
1: Ah, can you go like on it? How was the new super plan?
0: Yani Ying, the room may you seven daddy super plan? Ya can in a gay on the garuwa. The plan are you on Eric? Maya Karike, what is it? Meneka Pongland, the super plan, see Nenabuitara or Rego, Nenabuit, the Giga Pike Tata, or Tabuina Tana, the Ministry on the Tateki, this a mess.
1: Karike, don't want a point to know what the Giga Pikes and Tata, or never put the Ministry in the Tateki, the SMS, and see them what the Tara Pona in an unwapime whatsoever.
0: Aya, Oria, star, the one at the box, or in eight, I don't worry, super plan, Nakayanago, or Yate Yensua, Aki on a Kaida Kinoye, Ipugin the Boro. Oh yeah, and how are you? The new super plan.

my favourite, restoring the territory's unique lifestyle. That's what they campaigned on ahead of the 2024 election that they went on to win. The Labor Party was pretty much decimated down to four seats, that were all in the bush. Since then, there have been a few changes. They've gained an urban seat courtesy of the Nightcliff by-election that saw Ed Smelt get the seat for Nightcliff. But back in 2024, Labor were decimated and the CLP were out on top this time 2 years ago. Like I said, the chief

It's 2024. What a time. The Chief Minister, Leah Fenocchiaro, she's written her own report card in today's NT News. And, you know, the CLP government, they campaigned really hard on reducing crime, on rebuilding the economy and restoring

Yangwaya, the minister. The Ligitangar of a pump, we may know, or Yakatanga in Akinawaya the boat and Namet Iron and a tongue and Tausta America. Son, Anakaran computer, at it in a winter, a Yaranakipati in Yak. Nicabinet and Kamamo begin to carry by Yay, Yanakoya woman in money, I got John Mosley, or J. Eckert. May abonnate the group of 90, I own Menikaina. I can aika program mia on Gamakura de Missi Nayo, Mabunaki, Wakoya, Aine, Economen Nakai, Ekinaki Mina Yamakuriki, Ayakonapai. 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

0: Might be time for rehab, eh? Spamming on the grapevine, acting like it was your personal page. Feeling thoughtful. Thoughtful. Sorry, thoughtful.
1: In that same community, someone said, anyone got some toenail clippers I can use hard and fast, Fano? I'll clean them once I'm,
0: Fano, once I didn't I'm see a done. Fano.
1: True.
0: Oh, yeah, there is a Fano. I love, you know what, this area, it's giving community, it's giving togetherness, it's giving everybody's in each other's spaces, it's giving raw, authentic. I love it. We need more.
1: Do we need more of this? Mm. Are you sure?
0: Let's go to the text line. Someone said that is sounding like Henderson, particularly around West City. Unfortunately, it is not in the west side of Auckland, because we got a few texts here saying Rānui.
1: Does sound like a Rānui place, but no, I was around Rānui and they were on their best behaviour.
0: Were they?
1: In the weekend, yeah.
0: Oh, someone said Ratavine.
1: Man.
0: Is that what you used to call Rānui?
1: Ratavine. No. Ratavine is just over here. Like,
0: oh, just, we're in Manukau.
1: Just past Manukau, yeah, yeah. Just in, like, you know where the hotel is, that Ramada hotel?
0: Mm-hmm.
1: It's like just a bit further up.
0: It is hella ghetto around
1: Man,
0: there.
1: Honestly, in Ratavine,
0: I remember when my friend was staying at that hotel, and when we went to drop her off, there was like this big, there was this guy chasing this girl across the road. But he had his shirt off, and she had her shirt off. She had a bra on.
1: Oh my God.
0: It was crazy.
1: Oh my days. But it looks like there was someone who was able to get that one.
0: They said Southmore. That's not Southmore.
1: Southmore is Rewa, man. That's around there.
0: That community notice page says Clifton.
1: It's Clinton Rewa.
0: Oh, Clinton.
1: Clinton slash Rewa. So you know what? Man's right on the money right there, man. Yes, this one did come out of the Clinton Rewa grapevine page.
0: I thought Clinton and Rewa were two different suburbs. No,
1: it's almost like Mangere and Vivona.
0: Oh, okay, gotcha.
1: Sits by, you know, under the Mangere umbrella.
0: All right, I'm hearing you.
1: But yes, producer Louis will be back next week and he'll be cruising around the streets.
0: How come he spends the whole day doing it? Like, he only needs to do it for an hour. What's weird?
1: Anyways, man. I want to talk to you guys about this fake psychic going around TikTok at the moment, man. It's pretty viral. We'll do that after this one here. It's Eddie Coaston. It's on New.

0: said it's on New Film to be the Pacific 835 for your Monday morning. And time to get a bit spooky. Now, this video went viral last week, but it's just starting to unravel even more. There's a psychic medium. Now, I'm just going to say the word alleged to save our butts at the moment, okay? Mm-hmm. Allegedly. There's a lady on TikTok. She proclaims herself as a psychic. Mm-hmm. Someone who can speak to the dead. Hey.
1: Yeah.
0: Her name is Alicia Walsh. And she's been doing her readings for a minute now, and the sis by the name of the new gay.
1: Ah, I love him.
0: Yeah, she was saying, you know what? Something's fishy about her readings. I need to investigate a bit further.
1: I saw this.
0: Yeah. So what the new gay went and did was she went and created a...
1: You're a winch.
0: A... fake Facebook post dedicating a rest in peace shout out to someone that she just made up out of nowhere. Yeah. So on her...
1: Didn't she book an appointment first with
0: so
1: her?
0: She booked an appointment with Alicia. And she said, hey, can you help me contact the other side? And she was like, yeah, cool. Let me add you on Facebook. Now, the new gag was already thinking, oh, you know what? I think the way that she figures out, or this medium figures out all her information, and she goes through your Facebook page and she finds people that you've lost through that page, through your personal page. Yes. And so the new gang was like, you know what? I'm going to make a fake Facebook post about this person. And she goes, you know what? I'm calling Marty.
1: Yeah.
0: And then she went on a close friend and said, can everyone go onto this post that I've written, this fake post about this fake person that's not even dead? I didn't even know this person named Marty, and just write rest in peace. Yeah. Send some memories. Make some stories up.
1: Yeah.
0: Day comes for the reading, and Alicia goes, oh, man, is this someone that you lost? I don't know if it's a Mahdi or a Mahdi.
1: Naji Mahdi's.
0: Holy smokes, man. Honestly, it's just goes to show that this person cannot talk to the dead. Because that person wasn't even real.
1: She wasn't even real, yeah. So pretty much what she's doing is she'll go on, she'll get the booking for the client, she'll do her research about the client, go through your Facebook page information,
0: yes,
1: and then that's how she comes up with pretty much her reading.
0: Yeah, pretty much, man.
1: Her session.
0: And it's been funny. And the thing is that people in the medium community, they've been saying, you know, we never ask you for your Facebook contact details. We didn't even ask you for your last name. We just get your name, and that's it.
1: Yeah.
0: But this lady named Alicia Walsh, man, she's just going above and beyond, doing the most right there, man. But if you do want to check it out, head over to the new gag on TikTok. Got all the information right there. But this is the thing that I wanted to know, man. What did you fake to get your job? Because obviously this medium has gone and faked people being dead, talking to people to get this job that they're in. It's pretty tapu too, you know, talking about people's dead relatives, and she's not even got the ability to do so, you know. So I want to hear from you guys. 466 on the text line, 0800 223 103. What did you fake to get your job? All right, I know there's heaps of us out there, man. Break it down after this one here. Sammy J, Backstroke, it's all new.

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The Anti-Australian Medical Association urges the government to legalise VAD in full. From behind bars, an Australian man charged with murdering a Thai teenager speaks exclusively to the ABC and...

0: That's okay. Onwards and upwards to next week. If you want to be
1: Morning, Jack James with a Triple J news update. South Australian officials say there's no guarantee the deadly H5 avian flu won't be spreading to other local wildlife. It comes as a second long-nosed fur seal is suspected to have contracted the H5 strain in South Australia. The state's chief vet officer, Sky Fruin, says authorities are particularly focused on marine mammals.
2: No evidence of mass mortalities in seals, but if I had to guess, I would guess we will get more cases. I don't know when, I don't know how many, but I would consider them to be the

0: 時刻は6時39分です。 78.9MHz 湘南ビーチ FM 鈴木屋提供いってらっしゃい。8月24日月曜日、今朝の神奈川新聞から気になる話題をお伝えします。最初の話題です。神奈川県内の観光客最多を更新です。2025年に神奈川県内を訪れた観光客数が
1: rallied on the field to beat North Melbourne by 53 points at the SCG. There was an outpouring of emotion on the final siren with Captain Callum Mills, Dane Rampey and Errol Goulden all qualifying final. This week we'll see the AFL's inaugural wildcard finals played with the Western Bulldogs hosting Collingwood at the MCG on Friday night and Melbourne facing Carlton at the same ground on Saturday evening. Australia's cricketers have beaten Bangladesh by an innings and 51 runs inside 2 days in the second test in Mackay. The win levelled the two-match series at 1-1 and reigning world champion Lando Norris has won back-to-back Formula One races, taking the chequered flag at the...

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1: This is Weekend Edition from NPR News. I'm Aisha Roscoe. Republicans are known for talking about religious issues on the campaign trail. Not so much with Democrats, but that's definitely not the case for two Democratic nominees running in separate U.S. House races in Iowa. NPR religion correspondent Jason DeRose reports on Christian clergy on the campaign trail.
2: On a humid Sunday afternoon in the western suburbs of Des Moines, Sarah Trone Garriott is canvassing for votes.
3: I'm Sarah Trone Garriott. I'm state senator for Dallas County, and I'm running for Congress, so I was just coming by to say hi.
4: Hi, how you doing?
3: I'm a minister. I'm a state senator.
2: One of the doors Trone Garriott knocks on in her bid to represent Iowa's 3rd congressional district belongs to Stephen and Casey Hendrickson. The big issue for them?
5: The rising cost of everything. We just went grocery shopping, and it's amazing how you can get like 20 items and it costs $100.
2: The couple isn't especially religious, but when I ask their thoughts on clergy,

0: running for office?
1: I think they have an ability to work with people more so than others. They've actually seen people go through things and are willing to help people. And yeah.
2: I think their moral compass will be on the higher side.
0: Talking with voters in and around Des Moines this Sunday afternoon is the second shift for Trone Garriott. The ordained pastor began her day in the chancel of Grace Lutheran Church, wearing a white robe and red shoes.
3: Lift up your heads to see and hear the proclamation of the good news made flesh in Jesus Christ.
0: Trone Garriott is a supply pastor, filling in while the regular minister here is away. She doesn't lead a congregation full time. She's served in the Iowa Senate since 2021. This morning, she's preaching on a passage from the Gospel of Matthew, Jesus' description of God's reign, like a mustard seed, yeast, a hidden treasure.
3: The kingdom of heaven challenges what we have come to expect or learned to accept.
0: One of the people in worship is retired chemist and longtime member Rich Snyder. During coffee hour, he tells me he's not naturally inclined to want clergy in politics.
4: I'm skeptical until I get a chance to listen to their expressions of faith and how they view their calling. And when it becomes a calling rather than a prescription or a bully pulpit, then I'll start to listen.
0: And Snyder likes what he hears from Trone Garriott, who hears her call to politics in the Gospel of Luke.
5: Jesus tells the parable of the Good Samaritan. Everyone is your neighbor. Anyone who is overlooked and left behind and forgotten, that's who you are called to help. And that is the calling of government.
0: Many Democratic people of faith frame their politics this way: use government to improve lives. But Trone Garriott's political opponents have sometimes criticized the way she carries out her ministry. A few years ago, as part of a public storytelling project, she recalled a seminary internship experience when her supervisor asked her to assist at a wedding for two people who said they were Satanists. Her opponent, incumbent GOP Congressman Zach Nunn, says the incident shows she's out of touch with everyday Christians. Here he is on WHO News Radio 1040 in Iowa.
6: And she talks about the situation like it was some kind of a charming story. She even joked about picking Bible verses so that Satanists could feel more at home.
0: But Trone Garriott says her participation in the wedding allowed her to bring God's word to this couple and may have changed their hearts.
5: It's a story about the power of Scripture. And I believe it spoke to that couple in that moment who seemed like the wrong people in the wrong place. And it was speaking to me.
0: Trone Garriott is one of at least half a dozen ordained clergy running for federal office as Democrats in the midterms. But Democrats speaking about faith face a challenge. Less than a third of their party says religion is very important to them, according to Pew Research. So connecting on other issues is crucial.
7: Yes, yes. Well, good to see you. We're going to make some rounds, but we'll come back and say hello.
0: About 2 hours northeast of Des Moines is the small town of Waverly, Iowa. On a steamy Monday evening, another clergy candidate is shaking hands at the Bremer County Fair.
7: Hi, Lindsay James, running for Congress.
8: Nice to meet you.
7: And you are?
0: Lindsay James is a Presbyterian chaplain, a four-term state House representative, and the Democratic nominee for Iowa's second congressional seat.
8: I've seen your ads quite a bit.
7: Oh, have you?
8: Yes.
7: Oh, good. Yeah.
0: Among the potential voters she meets while touring 4-H exhibits and sampling cheese curds is Lindley Sharp. She works in public health and worries about budget cuts.
8: It's going to mean less money for local public health down the line after some of their federal funds are gone.
0: Standing nearby is Kip Ladegi, who works in emergency medical services.
9: Look at the Medicare, Medicaid reimbursement that we get, because we're getting hosed here.
8: Yes.
9: If we have a $600 call, we're lucky to get $114. I've got all the charts. We're lucky.
0: While neither ambulances nor public health may seem like religious issues, for Lindsay James, they're deeply moral ones. And they're why she decided to run for the U.S. House.
10: After the big, beautiful bill was passed from D.C., and about 27,000 Iowans were at risk of losing their health care in just Iowa's 2nd Congressional District.
0: James says she knew what that loss would mean for people because of her work as a chaplain.
10: It's about showing up for people. It's about listening without judgment. It's about offering hope, and it's about telling the truth. And there is a level of accountability that is needed when, you know, we see corporate greed run rampant and harm people.
0: Talk like that doesn't sit well with her opponent, Republican Joe Mitchell. Like many Republicans, he describes opposition to restricting trans rights as anti-Christian. Here he is at the Conservative Evangelical Family Leadership Summit this summer, criticizing both Lindsey James and Sarah Trone Garriott.
11: I call them pinos. Pastors in name only, because they're not real pastors, right? They don't profess the true gospel of Jesus Christ.
0: James responds by pointing to the Gospel of Luke, the parable of the Good Samaritan, who cares for a man lying hurt by the side of the road. Specifically, an interpretation by Martin Luther King Jr.
10: He talked about the road being notorious for people getting harmed and hurt, and that we had a moral obligation not just to pick up the person who's hurting, but to actually fix the road.
0: That road in rural Iowa today, says James, is underfunded health care. And repairing it is what her faith looks like in public life. Jason DeRose, NPR News, Waverly, Iowa.
12: Howdy, boys.
13: Howdy. Hey.
14: It's a warm Friday night somewhere under the stars of rural Oklahoma. And the band standing around a plastic picnic table at Ulysses Drive-In Restaurant is starting to tear it down.
15: Three, four. I'm not a little nervous about what you'll think when you...
14: That high energy impromptu performance sets the tone for the rest of the new movie, The Rivals of Amziah King. Amziah is a local beekeeper and musician known for his country one-liners and delicious honey. He's played by Academy Award winner Matthew McConaughey. But one day, Amziah's hives are stolen. His former foster daughter, Kateri, played by first-time actress Angelina Lookingglass, starts a quest to hunt down the culprits. The Rivals of Amziah King is directed by Andrew Patterson, who joins us now from his home in Edmond, Oklahoma. Thank you so much for being here.
16: Excited to be here. Thank you, Aisha.
14: So,

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1: Winds.
0: Stars.
1: Stars.
0: Forests.
1: Forests.
0: Mountains.
1: Mountains.
0: Valleys.

0: Sunday morning, Black Feather. They were a popular hard rock group in Sydney and Melbourne, signed with Festival Records and their subsidiary, Infinity Records. They recorded their debut album, At the Mountain of Madness, in April 71, a co-production by Robinson and Richard Batchens, The Cleaves. Australian musicologist Ian McFarlane felt it remains a highly regarded progressive rock album, highlighted by Robinson's fluid, inventive guitar technique and a swag of adventurous songs. Well, that was Black Feather for you, and the album, The Mountains, or At the Mountains of Madness, April 1971. Well, that's information that you can store in the brain for about 5 seconds and then let it go. It's 28 minutes to 7 o'clock.
1: What's the meaning of this word?
0: Gin. Well, gin, G-I-N, is an abbreviation of Geneva, a Switzerland city, as you well know, from which area came the juniper berries with which the potent drink gin was originally flavoured. Yes, the name Geneva derives from the Latin juniperus, juniper, in case you didn't know. Well, isn't that marvellous? I played Naomi Rowan a little while ago. Now I'm going to repeat the pleasure by playing one of my favourite Naomi Rowan songs. One of his best ever, I reckon.

0: that I do an incredible amount of repeat business, which proves that when you deal with John Hughes, WA's most trusted car dealer, you're going to get the very best customer service, the best value on your new car, the best price on your old car, a friendly and hassle-free car buying experience, and above all, the best after-sales service. And that's exactly what you would expect from a company with more than 50 years of success.
1: John Hughes in Victoria Park, and now in Wangarra, Rockingham and Welshpool.
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was a unique track for you way down yonder in New Orleans. You got the title, okay? Leighton Turner. No, Turner Leighton and Clarence Johnston. They both sang, as they did in that track, that particular song. But Leighton, what am I saying his surname first? Wake up, Frank. It's Turner Leighton. He played the piano, and Clarence Johnston just sang, so far as I can tell. But that's a great album. Bit of vinyl for you and Capital Breakfast. 21 to 7 o'clock. Oh, Soft Cell. Tainted Love. What a great song.

just one look. Giving you a musical fiesta plate on Guam's favorite, Isla 63.

0: 10,000 cap under a real name registration trial scheme for the Popin Chow Trail in Sai Kung East Country Park will help tackle overcrowding during travel peaks. Last week, the Agriculture, Fisheries and Conservation Department announced the first-come, first-served system that will come into force next month. Bookings for visits for the September 5th weekend open on the KLook platform at 11 a.m. today. Officials say no-shows won't be penalized during the trial phase, but Fong told Janice Low that the government could consider suspending visitors' accounts temporarily if they do not show up twice in a month without any valid reasons.
1: I think the overcrowding at Popin Chow during the past peak holidays is even up to 5,700 tourists in a single day. But in general, the peak holidays or long holidays, there are around 3,500 tourists per day. This is the situation right now. So I believe if we push up 2,000 person daily quota with a real name registration, we'll slightly, at least a first step, to solve the bottleneck. So that's why I think it's possible in a first step. This trial section to Popin Chow, they have a narrow or even uneven footpath and a sheer coastal cliff. So heavy foot traffic has frequently led to severe trial degradation and heightened risk of slips and even falls near cliff edges. Therefore, I think there's a need of real name registration. It is a first step towards the capacity management. And I believe dividing the day into a 4 2-hour blocks, which is 500 visitors each, directly addressed to the peak hour congestion on the narrow cliff trial, is a good trial.
2: The nearby High Island Reservoir East Dam still requires no booking for now. To what extent can public transport and taxis in Sai Kung cope with the traffic flow?
1: I think the Sai Kung Man Yi Road inside the Pak Tam Chung East Dam is a single lane, narrow waterworks road with limited passing base. And that's the reason, and I keep asking government to improve that kind of passing base. However, during the peak hours, long queues of green minibus Route 9A and as well as taxi create an hour of delay at the East Dam, stranding hundreds of thousands of visitors trying to return to Sai Kung Town Center. So I think it is more important to improve or widen the passing base along the Sai Kung Man Yi Road so as to avoid the deadlock when two large minibus pass each other. Also, I think in the past few months, a dynamic traffic control by the police is running and is keep necessary to avoid any deadlock during the long peak holidays.
2: So the government is relying on KLook to handle bookings on a first-come, first-served basis. So how concerned are you that there could be scalpers or even automated bots?
1: I think the scalpers cannot simply sell a booking to a stranger who has a different name on their ID. A mandatory multi-factor authorization is important, say requiring SMS verification link to a single verified account before a booking attempt can be submitted. And at the point is financial penalties may be the last resource to have penalties to those tourists for a public park. I think this step is appropriate after we revise the law. So a temporary booking ban. For example, if someone who are blocking an account for 30 days after two unexcused no-shows, I think it is necessary to stop their speculative hoarding.
3: That was lawmaker and Sai Kung District Councillor Christine Fong. Chief Secretary Eric Chan says the government will continue its efforts in helping ethnic minorities better integrate into society. Speaking at the Carnival of Care and Harmony, Chan noted that the city currently operates 10 support service centres for ethnic minorities. He said these facilities are strategically placed in districts with sizable minority populations, and they host a wide range of programs and activities designed to foster deeper community engagement.
4: We have also set up ethnic minority care teams within each support service center. Each team is led by a social worker, supported by program workers and volunteers who are familiar with the languages and cultures of the community they serve. Through proactive outreach, including home visits and community activities, they connect with ethnic minorities in need, assisting with everyday challenges and providing timely support during emergencies or unexpected incidents. In just over 2 years, these teams have reached some 18,000 ethnic minority households. That is real impact.
0: The University of Hong Kong was crowned champions in a top regional robotics contest held yesterday at Queen Elizabeth Stadium in Wan Chai. The ABU RoboCon 2026, jointly organized by RTHK and the Hong Kong Science and Technology Parks Corporation, drew 16 university teams from 15 countries and regions. This year's competition carried the theme Kung Fu Quest, drawing inspiration from the spirit of Chinese martial arts. Each team deployed two robots that had to work in tandem to perform a series of symbolic tasks, forging traditional Chinese weapons, collecting martial arts manuals, and engaging in strategic duels that demanded both precision and tactical thinking. Speaking at the opening ceremony at Queen Elizabeth Stadium in Wan Chai, Financial Secretary Paul Chan said the competition is more than a race for the fastest or steadiest machine.
5: Every attempt you make, the clean grabs and the spectacular tumble alike, is part of how this technology finds its way forward. That is what makes RoboCon so valuable. It is not really about whose robot is the fastest or steadiest. It is about the leap from thinking to doing.
3: The time is 7:46. You're listening to Hong Kong Today. The M Plus at Night series is making its return from next month, featuring some of the city's popular singers and bands. On three specially selected evenings, the museum will transform into a playground of live music performances, dance, storytelling, creative workshops and interactive programs. To learn more about this year's program, Marcus Lum spoke with David Choi, the Deputy Director of Museum Operations at the M Plus Museum.
6: Since its launch in 2024, the program has presented 16 editions today already. This season, coming season, our autumn season this year, continues to reimagine the museum's after hours with a vibrant mix of experiences. So on the 4th of September, the Empress and I, our famous called Sonic Phantoms, which is to draw the inspiration from local folklore and myths. The program invites visitors to encounter stories from new perspectives and reimagination through music and other immersive experiences. And then on the 6th of November, our Empress and I, the film is Five With Us, which celebrates Empress' 5th anniversary with a series of live performances and participatory experiences. Since opening in 2021, Empress has brought together diverse communities through meaningful encounters with visual cultures and creative expression. This edition reflects on the museum's journey, right, celebrating the relationship built with our audiences. Then the last one on this season, the 4th of December, the name is Winter Whimsy, which offers the city one of the earliest winter celebrations. The program offers an opportunity to pause at the close of the year, reconnect with themselves and one another through art, performances, and making workshops.
7: Could you also tell us more about the highlights of the event this year as well?
6: So actually, this season's Empress and I program offers a multidisciplinary experience. Visitors can enjoy music, storytelling, dance, workshops, food and drinks, as well as exclusive after-hours access to selected galleries on the ground floor and level 2 floor. The music lineup reflects Hong Kong's diverse contemporary culture. In September, we will feature Hong Kong hip-hop collective Yak Studio, including Cantonese hip-hop poet Novel Fergus, as well as singer-songwriter Wong Hin Yan, who will be accompanied by Nelson Fung on double bass. Then in November, the much-loved Canton pop band Rubber Band will perform, while December will feature the emerging singers Cloud Wen. Visitors can also enjoy a tattoo experience by Oh My Link at all three editions, an interactive activity that invites visitors to express themselves and take home a unique memento of their evening at Empress.
7: Could you also tell us more about the criteria? How did you guys select the performing artists and how will these criteria match with the event's target audience this year?
6: We look for artists who push creative boundaries, connected with Hong Kong's contemporary culture and reflect the diversity of the city's creative landscape. Ultimately, the aim is to present a program that feels relevant while offering visitors something unexpected and encouraging them to experience Empress in new ways.
7: And how can these artists showcase the diversity of arts, such as different music styles or perhaps perform styles as well?
6: Each edition brings together different music genres as well as other forms of performance, such as dance, poetry reading, and even stand-up comedy. Those programs take place across different floors and in galleries, creating connections between live music, visual arts, performance, and also audience participation.
7: Also, apart from music shows, will there also be any, let's say, special offers for audience to boost the revenue of businesses around, such as the restaurants in the West Kowloon Cultural District as well?
8: What did the ALP do for 10 years where crime and antisocial behaviour was out of control? It's only 2 years. It takes time to go down the list of things for the CLP to do. Another thumbs up says from Jeff in Alice Springs to the NT government for cracking down on crime, a big difference in Alice, also for voluntary assisted dying legislation. Do you give the government a thumbs up or a thumbs down? 1300 057 222. Another text simply says the CLP government is getting stuff done.
9: This is Laura.

0: go for a ride?
1: Sure, Ken.
0: Jump in.